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1: All right, coming out of that last set with the Count Basie Orchestra, that was Keb Moe and Lauren Mitchell on the Down Home Blues there. Like I said, Count Basie was born this week, and I'm sure that Bob's going to take care of business on his show tonight. So please do stick around for Jazz in the Night. He's also got a couple of guests coming in tonight. James Suggs and Jeremy Carter will be chatting about a Coltrane show that they're doing this weekend.
2: Yeah, so, Sunday at HCC.
1: So check out Bob tonight on Jazz in the Night. While we continue to play some blues, we got some Allie Venable to get this next set kicked off, and she's got a tune called Do It in Heels. What's she talking about? I don't know. But she wants to do it in heels, whatever it is. Andy Fairweather Lowe comes next. Then an old-time Chicago lady, Mary Lane, and we're going to finish up with another John Lee Hooker tune, and can thank Bonnie Raitt for this. If it wasn't for this record, John Lee might have been relegated to the ash can, but this thing just rejuvenated his career.
2: I remember that. And
1: brought him in front of millions where he should have been a long time ago.
2: Right.
1: It was a great great record. 1990, maybe? 92, early 90s? I think. I'm not sure.
2: I think that's the latest.
1: Anyway, let's get going here. This is Allie. She says, let's do it in heels.

All right, John Lee Hooker from the Healer album. That was a track featuring Carlos Santana. That was too easy. You knew that. But boy, I'll tell you, he had a lot of people helping him out on this record. Who was there? Charlie Musselwhite, George Thorogood, Los Lobos, Bonnie, of course, Robert Cray, Canned Heat, couldn't do one without them, and Santana. And like I say, that came out in 89. I looked it up. I wasn't sure, 89, 90. I knew it was somewhere around there. And she really, she being Bonnie, really did a solid for John Lee that got him into the mainstream. And that was a great thing. So thank you, Bonnie Raitt. All right. It is, oh my goodness, 8:35. We've only got about 25 minutes left to go here on Mo Blues Monday. Thanks for sticking with us for 2 hours and 35 minutes. We just got a few minutes left to go. I'd like to remind you again that Bob's got a couple of special guests today. James Suggs and Jeremy Carter will be in chatting with Bob tonight. They've got a Coltrane thing they're doing this Saturday night at HCC, in Ybor, I think, but Bob will give you the facts. I'm just going by my Mark One motto memory, and it's not very good quite often. So there you go. All right, we're getting ready to kick off a little more music here in this last set. We've got some Lawrence Jones to kick us off, little Kevin Burt from his new release, some Mark Broussard. That was for Nancy. She's already left. She had to hit the road. Earlier in, I think, in hour number one, yes, we played some Will Wilde. And so we've got his sister, Danny, in this set. And we're going to finish up with Mississippi Shakedown. We haven't played anything from them in about a month or so. So I thought we'd resurrect those guys and play another tune from them. So here we go on our penultimate set here before Bob comes in for Blues and Jazz in the Night. It's been a ball playing the blues for you. Thanks for hanging in, and we've had a lot of great calls and emails. I appreciate that, that's for sure. All right, here we go. This is Lawrence Jones with the title track from his release, On My Own.

All right, that was abrupt, but we were ready for it. Mississippi Shakedown, every second, every minute, every hour, every day. I like those guys. Glad we get something in on them. Danny Wild before that. I wonder if that was her brother blowing that harp on that song as well. I'll have to check the record. Mark Broussard along with Josh Smith. Josh has really become quite the session man. You might remember back in the day with Josh Smith and the Frost when he was living down in, I think, in Hollywood. Saw him quite a bit up here back in those days. Now he's spending his time with Mr. Bonamassa. Kevin Burt, that's from his new release, Home Going Time, and Lawrence Jones. And, boy, he's quite the guitar player in England. He's got about 65,000 followers on the digital things here we're using. It's pretty cool. Anyway, we're at that point in time. You know, WMNF is the station where music, news, and culture collide. Well, about 5 minutes, about 9 o'clock, or just before 9 o'clock, every Monday night, we have a little thing where blues and jazz collide. And we're going to kind of lead you into jazz in the night. You know, Bob's here. He's got a couple of guests, so you want to stick around for that. But we're going to lead you in with a fella that was a self-taught trombone player. And he was one of the hottest trombone players from the 20s to the 60s. His name was Jack Teagarden, and he played with all the big bands, had his own band, was quite the player. But we got something I think kind of fits real good here as we lead into Jazz in the Night. This is Maxine Sullivan and Jack Teagarden.

0: Meet Me, where they play the blues. That must be Meet Me right here at WMNF. We play the blues here. We play some jazz, too, because Bob's coming up, and he's getting all ready for that. Hey, it's been a ball playing the blues for you today. Thanks for the calls and the emails and texts. I appreciate that. We've got a couple of requests to get us started next week. We will certainly get at those in the first hour next week. Hey, if you're going to see Buddy Guy on Sunday night, I'll be there. Say hello if we happen to run into each other. That should be fun. I'm looking forward to that. Well, I'm looking forward to coming back next week and playing some more blues for you. So please do join me next Monday. And remember, this is your Community Conscious Radio, WMNF Tampa. 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Love you guys.
1: Live from NPR News in Washington, I'm Ryland Barton. President Trump threatened Oman today. The Gulf ally of the U.S. has been trying to help negotiate an end to the Iran war. Trump threatened to bomb Oman after Iran said it was working with Oman on a plan to manage shipping through the Strait of Hormuz. A 60-day deadline for a deal to end the war expired today. Meanwhile, President Trump surprised another ally, saying the U.S. would scale back military exercises with South Korea. Trump says he's been in contact with North Korea's leader, Kim Jong-un. NPR's Tamara Keith reports.
2: Trump cited South Korea's unwillingness to get involved in the war with Iran and his own relationship with Kim Jong-un in explaining the decision to pull back on the exercises.
3: I'm making it much safer. You see, I'm actually making it much safer. Kim Jong-un has always treated me with great respect.
2: Trump was answering questions in the Oval Office.
4: Why hasn't Kim Jong-un responded to your request to have a conversation?
3: How do you know he hasn't responded?
4: Has he?
3: Yes.
2: During his first term, Trump met with the North Korean leader three times. Other presidents have sought to isolate Kim. Tamara Keith, NPR News, The White House.
1: President Trump's son-in-law, Jared Kushner, met with Israeli Prime Minister Benjamin Netanyahu today. He's trying to save the U.S. plan to end Israel's occupation of Gaza after Netanyahu rejected it. NPR's Daniel Estrin has more.
5: The main points of contention between Israel and Hamas are these. The plan calls for Hamas to disarm and for Israel to withdraw from the parts of Gaza that it still occupies. Now, Trump's Board of Peace put out this 15-point roadmap a few weeks ago, and the roadmap says that this would happen in stages, that Hamas would disarm bit by bit and that Israel would withdraw its troops bit by bit. Mm-hmm. But Netanyahu came out and said he rejected that roadmap, and he said all disarmament of Hamas would have to be completed first before a single soldier moves from Gaza.
1: NPR's Daniel Estrin reporting from Tel Aviv. Luigi Mangione's September trial in New York City has been postponed indefinitely. Samantha Max of member station WNYC reports the future of the case is uncertain.
6: Mangione was scheduled to stand trial next month on state murder and weapons possession charges. The Manhattan District Attorney's Office accused him of killing UnitedHealthcare CEO Brian Thompson. But then Mangione pleaded guilty to stalking charges in a separate federal case last week. He admitted to following Thompson to New York City and killing him. Now, Mangione's defense team is asking a state judge to throw out the remaining charges. They say it would violate his rights to keep prosecuting the case after he pleaded guilty. The Manhattan DA's office says it will fight that request. For NPR News, I'm Samantha Max in New York.
1: This is NPR. Democratic Congresswoman Debbie Wasserman Schultz is running for re-election in a new Florida district after Republicans redrew the congressional map. She's now running in a district that has historically elected black Democrats. Wasserman Schultz faces criticism for running in the district despite being white, but argues her experience makes her a strong candidate. Her main opponent is former Congresswoman Sheila Sherfalus McCormick, who resigned from the seat in April while facing an ethics investigation. An erectile dysfunction drug is getting more buzz in wellness circles. Tadalafil, best known as Cialis, is being promoted for longevity. NPR's Will Stone reports.
7: Online clinics and influencers are promoting Tadalafil as a kind of all-purpose longevity drug. It belongs to the same class of drugs as Viagra. There is research suggesting Tadalafil could have benefits for blood vessels and that men taking it are at a lower risk of dying from cardiovascular-related causes. Dr. Robert Kloner at the Huntington Medical Research Institutes has been studying this.
8: We found an association. We found a signal. This does not prove causation.
7: To do that, Cloner says there would need to be high-quality human trials. Along with erectile dysfunction, tadalafil is approved for a rare form of high blood pressure affecting the lungs, as well as symptoms of enlarged prostate in men. Will Stone, NPR News.
1: There are four times as many people worth more than $100 million in the Trump administration than in the three previous administrations combined. That's according to consumer advocacy group Public Citizen. 57 Trump officials are worth at least $100 million, including 17 ambassadors and the remaining 40 in senior posts across the executive branch. This is NPR News.
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10: 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Hey, thank you for being here. Thanks to Larry and Nancy for Mo Blues Monday, including a little Count Basie. And I'm Bob Seymour with Jazz in the Night, with a couple of good friends and great musicians here in the studio talking about a big event coming up. That would be this coming Sunday afternoon in Ybor City. A long tradition of Sunday afternoons, and this will be the beginning of the new season. It's a double centennial concert celebrating Miles Davis and John Coltrane birthdays this year, and featuring guys who are well acquainted with those artists and well acquainted with, you guys have met, right? we have here on trumpet James Suggs, on saxophone Jeremy
11: yes.
10: Carter.
11: Yes.
10: And we're going to be hearing some of their music and a little of Miles and Coltrane in preparation for Sunday. How are you doing, guys?
12: Great.
13: We're doing good.
12: Great.
13: It's good to be with you, Bob.
12: Yeah, thanks for having us.
10: Oh, a real pleasure. And we'll talk about what you have been up to, and where people can see you soon. And again, that's going to be this Sunday at Hillsborough College, no more community, Hillsborough College Main Stage Theater, Sunday at 3, and the details are at TampaJazzClub.com. So Larry and I have this tradition of, the slogan is where news and music collide, so we got a little jazz and blues collision every Monday at 9. And I said, well, this one tune, I know people know it. I didn't know it as a Michael Jackson tune, but I do now that you've recorded it. But usually I play a blues, and James, you were quick to say, it's a blues.
12: It's a blues. Yeah. It's a fun blues.
10: You made a great record. It's called, somewhere about a year now that this has been
12: yep.
10: available, right?
12: Exactly, yep.
10: The album called For All We Know, with your partner here, Jeremy, on saxophone. Herlin Riley, I'm so happy to see the way that worked out, with Herlin coming in as a clinician, guest artist at USF.
12: Exactly.
10: And you guys hit it off, and he makes a big...
12: he answered my call.
10: How about that? He's a great drummer with a long history with Wynton Marsalis and Ahmad Jamal.
12: Exactly.
10: And the New Orleans sound in general. As a matter of fact, Herlin plays a big part on here, and we'll talk more about what's coming up. And James Suggs and Jeremy Carter are guests on Jazz in the Night after this blues, Michael Jackson's tune, Black and White. Black or white.

0: trumpet player got the last note there. And that is James Suggs, Jeremy Carter in the band, the album called For All We Know. It's been fun to have for the past year to hear on the radio. Grazing in the Grass has been a hit. James, I know that was a song you liked to play in performance for a long time. It must have been fun to get that one on the record. And I think when Dominic Walker sat in for me a couple of weeks ago, he played it right near the top of the show that night. This was you two guys on the horns. Herlin Riley, as we were talking about earlier, the drummer who makes a big difference on anything he plays on, including this. Props to Alejandro Arenas, who produced the record in addition to playing bass. And Herlin brought the piano player in, and he was right in sync with you guys.
1: Yes, Seth Finch.
2: He was incredible.
1: Yeah.
0: Seth Finch. Yeah. Now, is he a New Orleans guy?
2: He is. He lives there. I think he was at Berkeley, am I right?
1: He was.
2: For a little bit, and he was like, I miss New Orleans. I want to go back to New Orleans, and that's where he's at and where he's thriving. It's so cool. He's young. I think maybe 23 years old now.
0: Yeah.
2: But I mean, just a beautiful person, beautiful player.
0: So it was Herlin's appearance at USF in concert.
2: Tom Brantley, who is the head of the jazz program, asked me, you know, like, we need to get a professional top jazz drummer, and I said Herlin Riley.
0: Oh, and Tom's got those Louisiana connections.
2: Exactly.
0: He knows everybody from Louisiana.
2: Yeah. His ears perked up. But, you know, like, Herlin has always been one of my favorites, you know, because I'm a big Wynton fan, so Wynton Marcellus. So, you know, I thought, what about Herlin? And he said, okay. And they got Herlin, and I talked to Herlin. We hung out, and I said, how about we record together? And it happened.
0: All right.
2: Unbelievably. Yeah.
0: That's great. You guys were together. I just saw some of the photos today of a big event that happened a couple of days ago on Saturday. It's become a nice summertime thing. The Clearwater Jazz Holiday is in the fall each year for a whole lot of years now. But they have a big, like what's billed as the ultimate jam session. And it took place in Largo at the Central Park Performing Arts Center. It looked like a you and all your friends.
1: Yeah, it was great fun. Hosted by Clearwater Jazz Holiday and Steve Weinberger. Big shout out to those guys.
0: Yeah.
1: It was a big reunion. Carl Fisher, Theo Valentin, James and I got to catch up backstage. Yeah, it was great fun. Great, great fun.
0: It probably, and Mark Feinman back down from Minneapolis, where he's living now, to, I guess he was emceeing or hosting?
2: Yeah, he was the host of it. It was incredible. I was like, are you all right? He was like, no, I'm fine. Yeah. I love this. I love doing this.
0: I remember I went to one, it seems like maybe 2 years ago, the arts district or brewery district in St. Pete that is a warehouse there, and it was held there, and I remember Mark was the MC of that one too.
1: Yeah.
0: And that was like I just ran into every jazz fan I've ever known for the best that somebody I hadn't seen in so
2: beautiful.
0: Many years.
2: It's so cool to hang out with all the musicians and then all the fans, and I mean it's just
0: I would imagine that you guys you work with particular people. I know, James, you do mix it up. You don't have a set band every time we go hear James Suggs.
2: Yeah.
0: But still you guys are working opposite each other on a Saturday night. You probably don't get to have the experience of seeing 15 or 20 of your
2: You're exactly right. Like most
0: friends.
2: Of the time we're hanging out backstage, like catching up and saying, yeah. How you doing? How's your family? How are things? You know, yeah. It's really cool.
0: Yeah. The pictures made it look like a lot of fun. You are going to be at, while we're talking about gigs, I see that you're at the St. Petersburg location of J. Luigi Restaurant night after tomorrow on Wednesday.
2: That's right. Yep. With Dominic Walker. So I've played a few times at J. Luigi in Tampa, which is really cool. A great spot. So now they're doing jazz in St. Pete at J. Luigi on 4th Street. So I'm really excited about that.
0: Yeah. And you are nominated. Dominic did a big thing on the Best of the Bay nominations through Creative Loafing's annual big thing. And the Sunday Jazz Project is nominated for a jazz ensemble. That means James Suggs, right?
2: Yeah, so that's, you know, that's something that we've kind of moved around. It's something that I created, but mainly Mark Maltrup, the great local pianist and good friend of mine. We've kind of carried it through from the Independent on Central right. to, you know, all these places. So we're trying to, you know, keep it going every Sunday, you know, have people come out every Sunday, you know, during the afternoon and check out live jazz. So, yeah, Sunday Project.
0: What time?
2: It's 3:15 to 5:15, which is weird. It's super weird. I don't know why. I mean, there is a story, but
0: 3:12 until 5:17 and a half. But and Hawthorne Bottle Shop, is that it?
2: Exactly. That's where we're at right now.
0: Moving it down the street, down Central Avenue.
2: Exactly. We're staying on Central.
0: Let's hear some Miles and Coltrane. That's what we're talking about tonight. The collaboration of Coltrane and Miles' band lasted just a few years, several years. Yeah. Miles was already famous young.
1: Right.
0: In the mid-50s. He'd played with Charlie Parker. He'd been on the Gil Evans band that became known as the Birth of the Cool Music by the time he was 30. But Coltrane was a kind of a journeyman sideman, hadn't made a record as a leader yet when he joined Miles. So there's a sense in which he became Coltrane during those years. And by the time we'll hear them live in 1960 in a little bit, and Coltrane was over it and ready to leave by then. And but he kind of came to maturity as an artist 5 years later or so.
1: Absolutely.
0: Yep. How about Milestones?
2: Yes.
1: Let's do it.
0: Let's do Miles, Coltrane, this classic on Jazz in the Night.

0: We'll do that next. There was Miles Davis and John Coltrane, the men of the hour, along with a pretty good band, Red Garland, Paul Chambers, Philly Joe Jones, rounding out the band on the classic Milestones here on Jazz in the Night. I'm Bob Seymour. It's Jazz every Monday, 9 till midnight. I'm so happy to be joined by James Suggs and Jeremy Carter, who have Miles and Coltrane on their mind for years now. You guys have individually done tributes, not necessarily based around a birthday or something, but tributes to these two musicians, and it so happens that this is the year to celebrate both on their centennial. I see there's a number of tours all over the jazz world. I'm sure you've been seeing some of those advertised. Emmett Cohen is making is doing that all over the festival circuit.
1: Yeah.
0: And Coltrane's son, Ravi, and Terrence Blanchard have teamed up, too.
1: Mm-hmm.
0: Imagine playing saxophone and having the name Coltrane.
1: I know. Yeah, Ravi's doing something. Nick Payton's got some Coltrane tribute stuff. Terrence Martin was just up in New York at the Blue Note. He did the big Miles 100th centennial celebration there. Mm-hmm.
0: The drummer Greg Hutchinson is one. Yeah, it seems like a logical thing to do, and I'm so glad you guys are teaming up on it. You've teamed up on a lot of various projects, and I guess probably on one another's Miles or Coltrane tribute bands too.
1: Yeah, absolutely. I have to mention, I have to put a plug in. I'm doing a double dose of Coltrane right now because we have our show on Sunday at HC, Hillsborough College. And then on the 14th of September, I'm doing a Coltrane Centennial show for the Jazz Club of Sarasota.
0: At the Cabaret.
1: At the Cabaret.
0: All right.
1: Yeah. So
0: I was going to get to that, and already sold out, I think.
1: Yeah.
0: Yeah. So
1: a lot of Coltrane in the house right now.
0: That's right. That's right. That series is really something. It's not every Monday, but every other or so.
1: I think it's like seasonal. They have like a season that they run in.
0: Yeah. And they're always packed and always great bands. They have, hats off to the Jazz Club of Sarasota and our listeners in Sarasota. And if you're lucky if you got tickets for, it's billed as Coltrane at 100.
1: Exactly. Yeah, all the jazz clubs around here do a really good job. The Tampa Jazz Club, I don't know if their lineup for this year, they have Warren Wolf coming in, Chuck Redd.
0: That's Tampa Jazz Club. Doing both the full disclosure, I'm involved with, along with Mike Cornett. And so the Sunday afternoon concerts at Hillsborough College in Ybor for quite a few years now. This is the opening of the new season there.
1: Mm-hmm.
0: And New Tampa Performing Arts Center and up Bruce B. Downs has the New Tampa Jazz Nights. Opening that season, last weekend of September, will be two nights with Chuck Owens Jazz Surge, and that's with Randy Brecker one night and Warren Wolf and Terry Lynn Carrington.
1: Amazing.
0: The other. And Kate McGarry on all those nights, and Allison Nash is on both nights as well.
1: Oh, wow. I didn't know that.
0: So, and a singer from Orlando, De La Rosa, who's with a cappella group from Orlando. I'm just learning more and more. More people added all the time. But two nights with the 19-piece orchestra, Jazz Surge, and special guests added each night is a big kickoff.
1: Might have to be there.
0: Yeah. And tickets are going well, I understand, for your show this Sunday at 3:00. Anything, have you gotten your heads together about repertoire? Any surprises?
2: It's always the same problem is that there are way too many tunes.
0: Yeah.
2: at one point, I sent Jeremy a list of 50 tunes, and he said, "All right, that looks good." I said, "No, wait, no. We have to narrow it down because we want to play all of these tunes." So there's so many great tunes in the repertoire, concerning Miles and Coltrane. So we're still, you know, filing it down. But yeah, all the classic, you know, the classic prestige recordings, you can, you know, steam and relaxing, all that stuff. Yeah.
0: The Gerund records, I call them.
2: Exactly. Right.
0: and all made in like one day.
2: Exactly. Yeah. They had to fulfill their, you know, requirement, their, you know, agreement with their record company. So they just, you know, played as much tunes. I mean, and the thing is, we're talking about standards, you know, like a lot of these great recordings are standards, and they turned them from cheesy old tunes into really hip tunes that we listen to and we, you know, bob our heads and tap our feet to.
0: We think of as Miles Davis tunes, not
1: American standard
0: not,
1: tunes.
0: Yeah, not
2: turned them from cheesy old tunes into really hip tunes that we listen to and we, you know, bob our heads and tap our feet to.
0: We think of as Miles Davis tunes, not...

0: few nights ago, and right at the top of the show, Terrence Blanchard, who it was at SF Jazz, which he, or he's the boss anyway, yeah. And he said, just to let you know, it's not going to sound like what you, anything you've heard before.
1: I love that.
0: You know, you might recognize a song, but it's not going to. And they put the audience on notice that it was reinventions.
1: So, I think that's an important thing to think about as far as Miles and Coltrane, is that they were always exploring, they were always changing, they were always, you know, trying to figure out how they can, you know, develop something new or, you know. And I think that's what we need to learn from them, bottom line, you know?
2: Yeah.
1: Nonstop. We got to figure out how to be new and innovative.
2: Yeah, I mean, that music was revolutionary at the time. Like most, the jazz music was American pop music. So when you went out to a club, you would dance to jazz. And during the late 50s, early 60s, the music started to transition to maybe in the background. Rock and roll and some other art forms started, you know, become more prominent. And so, as we're looking back on the music and we can see all the people who are influenced by Coltrane and by Miles Davis, we can maybe incorporate some of those elements as we, you know, kind of circle back mm-hmm. on the music. So there might be some surprises. So
0: yeah. Well, inventing new things, new approaches is the hallmark of jazz musicians at large, but those two guys, maybe more than any others,
1: exactly.
0: just were never playing last year's sounds,
2: right.
0: And you know, Miles famous for you know, not looking backwards,
2: right.
0: ever.
2: And I think we kind of benefit from having this this natural contrast of styles. You know, much like Miles and Coltrane, like James has a certain approach to playing the instrument, and I have a certain approach. So there's that interplay that we'll try to focus on just as much as maybe some of the technical aspects and what songs we play, like how we do it. Will be kind of brought to the fore.
0: Mm-hmm. Yeah. And who's the band?
1: Who's the band? That's right.
2: Good question.
1: Yeah, so it's Jean Bolduc on drums.
0: You need me to remind you.
1: Jean Bolduc on drums, Alejandro Arenas on the bass, and John O'Leary on the piano. And then the two of us.
0: There you go. That's. I'm going to get back to your album, but let's go to this live tour in Europe that came out as the final tour a few years ago. I've only just caught up with this fairly recently. I think I was between engagements when the bootleg series came out, and it shows where Coltrane was taking it. And from what I understand, Coltrane said no to the tour, and he told Miles, hire Wayne Shorter. Which Miles did 3 or 4 years later. But Coltrane, anyway, let's hear them at the Olympia Theater, the famous theater in Paris. It was March of 1960, so Kind of Blue was pretty new to a European audience, I would think, especially. So it was this was really brand new music. Some of the people in the crowd had heard the record. And, this is not Kind of Blue. This is Bye Bye Blackbird, which Miles had made his own in just that couple of years. Mm-hmm. So let's hear something from the final tour, Miles and Coltrane and the band in spring of 1960. This is Jazz in the Night. Our guests tonight, James Suggs and Jeremy Carter.

0: Miles Davis and John Coltrane and that great band, Red Garland, Paul Chambers, Philly Joe Jones. This was at the Olympia Theater in Paris. Bye Bye Blackbird. And you're tuned to WMNF. It's Jazz in the Night. I'm Bob Seymour, joined by James Suggs and Jeremy Carter, who will be playing some Miles Davis and John Coltrane things. The double centennial celebration of those two great artists. And the show we're looking at is this Sunday afternoon, Ybor City's Main Stage Theater at Hillsborough College. And it wasn't that something, huh?
1: That was great.
2: I was freaking out.
1: I had me cheering.
3: Go, Coltrane, go, take another one.
0: You know, and he's not exaggerating. He was just like that. A week ago tonight, ended up playing So What and the next night or so in Stockholm, and realized that, you know, those of us who listen to this music for years, you know So What from the studio album, yeah. And it's great, but to hear a fresh take on it, or a fresh take on such a standard like Bye Bye Blackbird, is just really a treat.
2: Again, Miles never did the same thing twice, you know. So What, the studio, we all know that recording, fortunately, but you know, live he would do it super fast or a little slower or whatever. It was amazing. That was one of the first solos that I was made to learn by my awesome trumpet teacher Max Colley.
0: Is that right?
2: He said, you gotta learn this.
0: You
2: solo.
0: Were how old were you?
2: I was 13, I think.
0: Yeah.
2: But I mean, it's like pivotal. It's amazing. It's beautiful. Everyone should be able to sing that So What solo, Miles Davis. It's, you know, it's not really challenging, you know, technically, but it's just perfectly, every note is perfectly placed. Yeah.
0: Mm-hmm. Jeremy, what do you think?
1: I mean, it was absolutely amazing. Like, it made me think of that that red box set on Columbia, the Miles and Coltrane. They have, like, a lot of outtakes of, you know, two bass hit and then, like, all their standards. You get to hear versions that you're really unfamiliar with, which is, like, really refreshing. You get a different look at their approach and their creative process just by getting so many examples of the, you know, the same standard. So,
0: mm-hmm.
1: Absolutely exciting.
0: You heard it here on WMNF Tampa Community Radio, and we really appreciate your checking in with us tonight, and as often as you can, for all kinds of great sounds, news and public affairs, and all kinds of great music. Hey, thanks to, we got a message. Hey, Bob, James, Jeremy, sending hugs and kisses from the boys. Brian, John, Jean, and Alejandro, some of your bandmates.
1: Yeah.
0: Who will be on the show on Sunday. And they're tuned in. And our friend Art, who checks in from time to time, sent in a note saying, the French crowd sure liked that Mona Lisa quote. I caught that.
1: That was great.
2: Yeah, you did.
0: I'm sure there were quotes that went over my head, but that wasn't too long after Nat King Cole put that song on the map. You know?
1: Yep.
0: Let's go back to you guys. What am I missing? So, James, you have been, what's going on down in, in Naples, Florida, that
2: oh, yeah,
0: is.
2: So
0: you seem to be burning up the miles sometimes to that scene, and we don't know about it.
2: Well, my car knows about it. Yeah, so we're going to start up again in October, and it's a monthly jazz series. It's really cool. It's under the direction of Lou Delgado.
0: Oh, yeah.
2: The amazing saxophone player. So he put a band together, and fortunately I'm included. And so we have, like, a lot of great, you know, legendary New York, L.A., whatever, bass musicians coming in. And, you know, it's basically one of those things where they show up and they give us their tunes and we play two shows and we hang out, we have dinner together. It's really cool. For instance, the great Bobby Watson is coming.
0: Is that right?
2: I mean, I could name a lot
1: Bob Menser was just here.
2: Yeah. There's so many great Eddie Henderson.
0: Eddie Henderson.
2: He was, you know.
0: That's Dr. Eddie Henderson.
2: Dr. Eddie Henderson. Yep.
0: That must be really cool to
2: be. It's nerve-wracking because you show up and you're like super. I'm super nervous, and then you realize that these are just beautiful people and beautiful musicians, and they're cool.
0: Is this at the Naples Philharmonic?
2: Exactly. Artist Naples, yep.
0: Yeah.
2: So it's once a month, and we're going to start up again in October. Yep.
0: Well, that's great.
1: This Jeremy, Friday. I forgot to mention, this Friday at the Greenlight Lounge, the Jeremy Carter Group is going to be there. I also forgot to mention...
0: cinema. The cinema?
1: Yeah, but they have a lounge next door. Also, vote Jeremy Carter Group for Best of the Bay.
0: All right.
1: Get it. this Friday, I played there a couple times already, and this week is going to be special. My buddy Billy Norris is back in town.
0: Is that right?
1: Yeah, Billy spent the better part of the last 20 years as musical director and guitarist for Gavin DeGraw.
0: Yeah.
1: And, he's bluesy, he sings, I mean, incredible guitarist.
0: So I guess he's not 12 years old anymore.
1: No, he's not Billy the Kid any longer. No, so I have Billy with me.
0: That's great.
1: Down at Greenlight Lounge, Elias Tona, who, he's just...
0: Great bassist.
1: Amazing bassist. And then we're getting Jean Bolduc, the Canadian sensation, back with us. on Friday. And yeah, there'll be a mix of stuff. We're doing some Steely Dan, we're doing some jazz stuff, but it'll be rocking. So definitely come on and check us out at Greenlight Lounge. And then you can catch me at the Fenway Hotel every Sunday morning doing their jazz brunch from 10 to 1.
0: Sunday morning.
1: Yes, sir.
0: I've been hearing of things going on at the Greenlight and from time to time.
1: Yeah.
0: And
1: James was just playing down there with the crew, and he had his band down there. I was actually taking acting classes there this summer.
0: Is that right?
1: Yeah, Eugenie Bonnerin. it was fun, man. They had like an 8-week acting class. So, yeah, if you guys haven't been to the Greenlight Lounge, definitely check it out.
2: It's a great place, and it's a good, they support local musicians, especially jazz. So check it out.
1: Yeah.
0: And with the Palladium missing in action for the next year or so, it's nice to have places stepping up.
2: It's great. It's a beautiful place. They have food. It's a lot of tables. It's a big space. So it's really nice.
0: I've just gotten used to calling Jean the Bulldog, and now it's the Canadian sensation.
1: Yeah, our secret weapon.
0: Well, as Larry was leaving tonight, he let me know that he assumed I knew that it was Count Basie's birthday right about now. And I said, that got past me, but he said he got one on. But before it was the Count Basie Band, it was the Benny Moten Orchestra.
1: That's correct.
0: And I see there's a song that dates back to those days that's on For All We Know.
1: That's right.
0: We're just kind of going to drop by like we're in the studio.
1: All right.
0: This is James Huggs and Jeremy Carter and friends.
4: You never know.
0: Yeah. 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

0: All right. The great standard, My Shining Hour, and a great performance of it from James Suggs and friends including Jeremy Carter, the two horn players out front of a great ensemble. Once again, that was Seth Finch from New Orleans on piano, brought to town by Herlin Riley, and with the Alejandro Arenas production and Alejandro's great bass playing. And you know Alejandro from these many years with La Lucha. They've got a great new album out, too. And this one is nominated for Best of the Bay in Creative Loafing. The way they have it is Best Local Release. So there are three or four, maybe, jazz albums in a list of locally made albums of all kinds of music in there.
1: Yeah, I mean, it's great. It's I mean, obviously, it's great to be nominated and be... It's so cool to see my name or our names alongside, you know, everyone else's. There's so many great musicians in this area, as you know, Bob.
0: That's for sure.
1: It's so cool. So I'm just happy to be a part of it.
0: Keep these guys in mind when you go vote. You can keep me in mind. I was surprised to see.
2: Yes. You can vote every day until the 31st, so please do.
0: As we've mentioned, WMNF has 19 nominations, and when I wondered what they are in various categories and so on, and five of those are radio poisonalities, not a word I relate to, middle of the night one night, I thought, well, I'll see who among my friends is there, and there I was. So,
2: well deserved.
0: Thank you. Vote for these guys, and it'll be fun to follow that and see in a few weeks where things fall. But both very deserving, big parts of our the Florida jazz scene in general, and I'm glad you took the time to stop by tonight. Look forward to seeing you this weekend and a lot. Coming up, it'll be here before we know it. The Suncoast Jazz Festival is at the Sand Key Sheraton.
2: November 21st through the 23rd, I think.
0: Yep, it's always the week before Thanksgiving, Thanksgiving. And I lose track of how many years this is, but it's a lot.
2: A lot.
0: And John Pizzarelli, new this year as a headliner, and the great clarinetist, Anat Cohen, new this year.
2: Exactly.
0: And a lot of old familiar favorites. And happy to see that you guys will be a part of that.
2: Absolutely. Thanks a lot again for having us, Bob.
1: I mean, I think we need to mention your contribution to this area and to, you know, the scene. We appreciate you, and we appreciate that you support us. So thank you so much, Bob Seymour. So much.
0: Thank you.
3: Go, Bob.
0: My pleasure. 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Well, I guess we'll do it now. This is the... wait a minute.
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0: Thanks once again to James and Jeremy for coming by this evening and for all they do in the scene. We do have a very vibrant jazz scene throughout this part of Florida. And we heard some John Coltrane, but here's something different. I saw Mal Waldron's birthday, I think it was yesterday, the terrific pianist, composer, very closely associated with Billie Holiday for some years, for her last years. And he lived in Europe for many years, would have been better known here in the States. I thought it was his centennial, and so, but that was last year, but I'm not going to keep that from playing this. He wrote this song with John Coltrane in mind, and lots of people have recorded it, but Coltrane most famously. This is the beautiful song, Soul Eyes. Did you guys happen to see Richard Drexler? I don't mean to talk too much, but Richard Drexler, the marvelous musician from Orlando these days, the Bay Area for a long time, posted about this song. And he, early on, when he was pretty young, he was out in Oregon and stopped by David Friesen's house, the bass player, to play for an afternoon. And Friesen said, "Do you know Soul Eyes?" He said, "I don't really know the song." He put the music up, and they worked through it. And at the end of the session, he said, "You know, Soul Eyes is in all the fake books. Everybody's got it, the music around somewhere. Why did you give me this weather-beaten, torn-up piece of paper written in pencil with the melody to Soul Eyes?" And Friesen said, "Well, I've been working with Mal Waldron, and he gifted this to me. It's the lead sheet that he wrote for John Coltrane when he recorded the song."
2: Wow.
0: So that's what you've been playing from this afternoon.
2: Incredible.
0: That was like 40 years ago or something.
2: Wow. Richard Drexler, Mr. Lobster.
0: That's right. Don't get between him and a crustacean. So this is the beautiful song Soul Eyes, Coltrane playing that piece of paper with the McCoy Tyner, Jimmy Garrison, Elvin Jones quartet from the album called Coltrane. A real beauty here. And then the Mal Waldron All-Stars, full of all-stars like Lester Young, Ben Webster, Coleman Hawkins, and others, with Billie Holiday doing fine and mellow.

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Billie Holiday and Fine and Mellow. It was a TV show in 1957, shot in the studio with an all-star band billed as Mal Waldron's All-Stars. Mulligan, Coleman Hawkins, Roy Eldridge, Vic Dickinson played the trombone, and an immortal chorus by the Prez, Lester Young, and Lady Day, here on Jazz in the Night on WMNF 88.5. Before that, Mal Waldron, the composition played by John Coltrane. So John Coltrane's quartet from the album called Coltrane. It was a beautiful song, Soul Eyes. Wasn't the first recording of it, though I think Coltrane was involved in that one too, but it was Coltrane he had in mind when he wrote the piece. Mal Waldron, born 101 years ago, yesterday's date, and lived until about 2002. You know who's celebrating a centennial? We celebrate his centennial earlier this year was Bucky Pizzarelli. We mentioned that Bucky's son, John Pizzarelli, is making his debut appearance at the Suncoast Jazz Festival later this year in November. And Bucky did a session for Arbor's Records. Hi, Rachel. A few years back that was dedicated to the original greatest rhythm guitarist, certainly an inspiration to Bucky Pizzarelli and John, the guitarist from the Count Basie Orchestra, Freddie Green. Five for Freddie. Warren Vache plays the horn here. John Bunch on piano in this quintet. And we'll hear a tune called Bustin' Suds. Great swinging stuff. Then new Catherine Russell, live at Lincoln Center. And then the Oscar Peterson Trio. John Bunch on piano in this quintet, and we'll hear a tune called Bustin' Suds. Great swinging stuff. Then new Catherine Russell, live at Lincoln Center. And then the

That's live at one of the most venerable jazz clubs in the country ever in Detroit. Baker's Keyboard Lounge was the place for this performance by the Oscar Peterson Trio, only just recently released. And that was the old tune, Sposen. Sposen, the recordings from Baker's Keyboard Lounge featuring Oscar Peterson, the great bass player Ray Brown, whose centennial is coming up this fall, and Ed Thigpen, the drummer, some trio. You're tuned to Monday Night Jazz in the Night. I'm Bob Seymour. Thanks again to our guests, James Suggs and Jeremy Carter, coming by spend some time with us this evening and listen together to some Miles and Coltrane, as well as some things from their album, James Suggs' For All We Know, which came out just about a year ago now. Before Sposen, Oscar Peterson, we heard Catherine Russell live at Jazz at Lincoln Center. Some of the tracks, it's easier than others to hear that in the ensemble is a tap dancer. And there are sometimes you go, wait, is that a percussionist? It sort of is. We heard the tune called Now You're Talking My Language. She is great, knowing every old song, being deeply immersed in her family. Her mother was a bass player of real renown, and her father, the band leader for Louis Armstrong's early orchestra back in the 30s, Louis Russell. And Catherine's also done backup singing for everybody. One of those 20 feet from stardom singers with so many rock bands and Paul Simon, all those kind of stars. She has been out there. And Bucky Pizzarelli did Bustin' Suds from his album dedicated to the legacy of Basie guitar player, rhythm guitar player extraordinaire, Freddie Green. Somebody asked Freddie once, is it important for you to be heard in your playing? And he said, oh, sure, particularly by the people on stage. That's who I want to hear. Be sure to hear me. The song was Bustin' Suds, and this is Jazz in the Night. Here are a few songs that all have one thing in common, and that is the saxophone of Craig Handy, and sometimes flute. Mike Clark is a drummer who played with Herbie Hancock's Headhunters and continued to lead the Headhunters and has a long and great career. His new album includes Eddie Henderson, Dr. Eddie Henderson's trumpet, and Patrice Rushen, newly named NEA Jazz Master this year. Who knew there would still be a National Endowment for the Arts, but they haven't caught up with it, I guess, yet. There's still NEA Jazz Master Celebration happening in about a month from now out at Disney Hall in Los Angeles. Don't tell them. Maybe they don't know that it's still going on. Mike Clark, the drummer, and a Herbie Hancock tune called Toys here on Jazz in the Night.

the Herbie Hancock song Toys, done on a brand new release by Herbie's drummer of many years, Mike Clark, leading a group with Dr. Eddie Henderson playing trumpet, Craig Handy saxophone, and Patrice Rushen on the keyboard, playing up a storm on some recent releases and on records from so many years ago, too. Congratulations to Patrice Rushen for being named NEA Jazz Master, the highest honor in the music. The other awards this year go to percussionist Ayerto Moreira, and singer and composer Carmen Lundy. And there's always one non-musician awarded that honor, and the great broadcaster Rhonda Hamilton is also named this year. The ceremony will take place in live in a concert at the Disney Hall in mid-September and will be webcast in real time that night, too. We'll keep you posted on that to the NEA Jazz Masters. This is Jazz in the Night, WMNF Tampa at 88.5 non-commercial community radio. And the saxophonist we heard there, Craig Handy, is featured on flute largely here. This is Conrad Herwig, the trombonist, and he's got this cottage industry of the Latin side of fill in the blank. He's done many leading jazz composers, and the new one is the Latin side of Chick Corea, an early Chick piece called Litha, is played here by Conrad Herwig's ensemble.

And that's where it ends, unexpectedly. That was a Charlie Parker tune, Now's the Time, and a new take on it from an album called Another Kind of Bird. Celebrating Charlie Parker's music with a great band of players led by drummer Richard Barata. I heard a record by Richard Barata a year or two ago filled with great musicians who were familiar names, and he wasn't. Turns out he's a film producer who was a musician, a pretty serious musician, long before he went into the movie business, but he's done okay for himself. Just glancing at his bio, he's been a producer of Joker, The Wolf of Wall Street, The Irishman, several of the Spider-Man movies. He's done okay and is going back to his first love, I guess. He's the drummer and arranger-producer of these sessions. And the new one is Another Kind of Bird. Great musicians making up the band. The piano work by Bill O'Connell, Vincent Herring, Paul Bullenback on guitar. Before that, two pieces that both had work by Craig Handy. He played flute on, and they were written by Herbie Hancock first, Toys from the Mike Clark album we told you about, and then from Chick Corea, Litha, from early in Chick's career. It turns out Litha is a word for the summer solstice from early days, and the Latin side of Chick Corea is just out from Conrad Herwig. On that one, Craig Handy playing some nice flute. So music by Chick's contemporaries and friends, Herbie Hancock and Chick himself, that is, Herbie. And then a tune from Charlie Parker. You're tuned to Jazz in the Night. This is listener-supported radio, WMNF at 88.5. Coming up in a minute, Dee Dee Bridgewater sings a Horace Silver song, I suppose his most famous one, the one dedicated to his dad, and with Horace himself at the piano with Dee Dee Bridgewater. First, here's a John Coltrane piece. We've had some Coltrane on the program tonight, and this is one he wrote that's been challenging for generations of players, I guess. Moment's Notice, done as a duet, Benny Green at the piano, and guitarist Russell Malone.

0: Isn't that a beautiful song? Lots of recordings of that. It's kind of a jazz standard written by George Cables and called Helen's Song. This might be the newest recording of it. Steve Wilson, the saxophonist, and his album is called Enduring Sonance. There's a word for you. Enduring Sonance, Steve Wilson. Steve has been with the Jazz Surge. We'll hear them in a minute. He won't be on the band for the upcoming concerts, but from time to time, probably, and we'll be telling you about where you can hear that 19-piece orchestra just about a month away, a little more than that. Dee Bridgewater with Horace Silver with his maybe most famous song, Song for My Father. She made an album called Love and Peace, a tribute to Horace Silver, mid-90s or so. And Horace played piano on just a couple of songs. That was one of them. And we heard John Coltrane's tune, Moment's Notice, a duet from Benny Green at the piano. And the late Russell Malone was the guitarist.
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0: At midnight, DJ Kellen's in with Excellent Zest Radio. It's the waking hours from 3 till 6 in the a.m. and get the day started with Randy Wynn, who does the honors on Tuesday for the morning show from 6 a.m. to 9 throughout the day. Great stuff here on the radio, including Harrison Nash in after the news and public affairs hours. Harrison's here at 1 in the afternoon. And I'm Bob Seymour. Coming up in the last weekend of September, it's the opening weekend of New Tampa Jazz Nights at the New Tampa Performing Arts Center, collaboration between the Center and Tampa Jazz Club, just starting its fourth season, and a two-night stand. That's something new. Friday and Saturday, 25th, 26th of September, it'll be Chuck Owen and his Jazz Surge Orchestra, 19 pieces strong, with special guests each night. On the opening night, that Friday, it'll be Randy Brecker, the trumpeter, and on Saturday, drummer Terry Lynn Carrington and the vibraphonist Warren Wolf, both featured. Tampa Jazz Club has the details about that, and we'll be having a conversation one of these Monday nights soon, maybe early September or so, with Chuck Owen to talk about it and what he's been up to in his remarkable career. One of the high points for the Jazz Surge in their 30 years was the album The Comet's Tail, dedicated to the music of Michael Brecker. Arranged Chuck Owen to talk about it and what he's been up to in his remarkable career. One of the high points for the Jazz Surge in their 30 years was the album The Comet's Tail, dedicated to the music of

0: Michael Brecker wrote that piece, the great tenor saxophonist who is also quite a composer. And in his last days, really, during his illness, this project had come together, led by Chuck Owen and the Jazz Surge and a variety of arrangers. It was arrangers were invited to submit arrangements. This was Peep, the opener of the album, The Comet's Tale, featuring Randy Brecker, Michael's brother, the great trumpeter. And Randy will be coming in to perform on, as I was just saying, a Friday night, the 25th of September, at the New Tampa Performing Arts Center with this jazz orchestra celebrating its 30th anniversary. Chuck Owen and the Jazz Surge. That was Peep. The guitar player was Mike Stern.
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0: Hey, I'm glad you're here tonight, and I hope you've heard some things you like. Thanks once again to James and Jeremy, James Suggs and Jeremy Carter, for stopping by for a little while for our opening hour tonight. It's jazz every Monday night, as well as on Sunday evenings, Colors of Jazz and other spots here and there. You'll find this one every Monday, 9 till midnight. Everything on this station made possible by you. Here's something from a man from the great Bill Evans. He was born, yesterday's date was Bill Evans, that's what I'm trying to say, 1929 on the 16th of August, and his composition, Waltz for Debbie, Bill Evans Trio.

0: 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My name is DJ Kellen. We are just over here getting everything, like all the settings, the way that they should be before we get this night started. You know what I'm saying? So, screw it. We're going to probably just have to go about it this way. 813-239-9663 is the digits that you dial. WMNF.org is the site. Excellent underscore zest is the IG. Shout out to Bob with the jazz in the night.
1: Hold up, bring it back.

0: Mouthful of powerful symbols. 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
1: We just flow. 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How do you put that song together? It's a vibe. Yeah. Everything is built on vibration.

0: golden ticket to catch my solo, the symphony of the infinite. 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
1: Bad. 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They've been plotting on the cool, but can't Cooper said. They gonna for the brothers like Cooper's kid. Ride a wolf in the battle, then ring the mech. Mech pull up, hop in the chest, and I feed the set. To your mad them takes, and you too eager, fam. Took a trip to visit my ego, he told me I changed. We spoke of where I was headed and from where he came. But each end is only beginning.

0: happen. 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That ebb and flow ain't no hoe, that's a fact, my friend. It all comes back where it started, that pendulum swing. Swing.
1: Actually, I think you'd be surprised because there are more sort of things that go through periodic motion than you realize. Because that's what a pendulum does, right?
2: The marvelous property of the pendulum is that it makes all its vibrations, large or small, in equal time.
3: Follow leads to the small, wealth leads to the mild, mild leads to the loud, loud leads to the hollow. Walk me

0: skirts.
1: Oh man, you know, I don't know, Buzz.
0: Tight jeans.
1: First I was thinking it's not one out there, man, but it just might be. You just gotta be on the right lookout, you know what I'm saying? And they tight jeans looking like night twins.
0: Usually, I sit here alone and contemplate what to do. But suddenly, it's like I'm turned on to different points of view. Truthfully, life's what you make it, so go have a parade. But what if we let no time be wasted from all of our days? You could be what you envision, don't imprison your mind. Luckily, you might find that someone that's one of a kind. Finally, it's time for me, she find indeed the kind I need, won't take for granted, planning to see. She's so cute, intimidating, got me on mute, waiting, I'm baiting the hook. She never took the bite, playing hard to get, we're going home tonight, love. No disrespect, cause I met you in the nightclub. You got the right stuff, show love, smelling like rosebuds. Hopes up, won't touch if you tell. Let's go to Hermosa Beach and watch the whales under the sunlight, having the ball. Let's go on a hike and follow a stream to a waterfall, that'll be cool. Jump in the pool, act the fool, be free, spend a little summertime with me. Finally, you got the hint cause I've been trying to reach you, sweet girl. I love the things that I love the parts that they in their tight jeans looking like night queens.
2: Man,
1: sweet girl,
2: they're cute, no?
1: Sunshine in their hair, perfumes everywhere. Girls are everywhere, girls are everywhere. But I don't know, man. I think they out there, though.
2: I mean, it's like there's some out there, but
1: so sweet, so sweet, so. Sunshines in their hair, perfumes everywhere. Girls are everywhere, girls are everywhere.
3: Monogamy jailbreak into a colliding hormone. 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I've carved a small grin on a soft skin, but she will not lower her heartbreak. Feel safe. She said all this day stuff can resume, but you will not be on me soon. I'm still lovesick over some guy. My heart's in the recovery realm. She won't let me get closer, get a look inside her. All eyes are supposed to be womanizers. I'm

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I'm plain to see.

Just like that, ladies and gentlemen, we are back. This is WMNF Tampa 88.5 FM. As long as this radio, my name is DJ Kellen. And second hour of this wonderful broadcast that we bring to y'all every Monday night will be better than the last, guarantee it. Shout out to everybody out there that is tuned in and digging on all the sounds. Shout out to Leticia on the check, you know what I'm saying? We've been saying 813-239-9663 is the digits that you dial. WMNF.org is the site. Excellent underscores, as is the IG. Follow it closely. So we definitely got some more tunes lined up for y'all. Cued up to where they're supposed to be. So anyways, we're just gonna hit the ones or twos to keep it going, followed by a couple of some announcements. Then we're gonna get into some of Tampa's finest. So that's pretty much the plan. So anyways, this is WMNF Tampa 88.5 FM. That's on Zest Radio. My name is DJ Kellen. Y'all out there, y'all wonderful selves, keep on being that. We're just gonna keep it going, so keep it locked, keep it tuned. Rock with us. Y'all understand?

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for the colossus. Animal law, cities of gods, children of grind, greed, crime, money and walls. Addicted to more, so many doses. Over the doses, think I'm overdosing. Fuck it, I'm on. Fuck it, I'm on. Fuck it, I'm on. Fuck it, I'm on. Fuck it, I'm on. Fuck it, I'm on. Fuck it, I'm on. Fuck it, I'm on. Fuck it, I'm on.

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This is this radio. My name is DJ Kellen. And we're about halfway through this wonderful broadcast we bring to y'all every Monday night from midnight to 3 a.m. Shout out to everybody out there that is still up and conscious, vibing out right now with this. Just over here, getting the Tampa's finest set that we bring to y'all every single week around this time. But before we do that, got a little show announcement. At the Bricks, August 22nd, we got Beats and Chill with the Tampa Beat Weekend. Doors open in at 7, hosted by James, Jay Brown, and Des Nicole. Raul the Fool on the ones and the twos.

Also, we also gonna have a big battle. Three rounds, eight slots, the prizes, an NPC sample, 250 bus casts, and a signed songs feature with your judges being KJ, Bowman, and Black Ice. But you know, since we're a Dustin Centric show, you know what I'm saying? You definitely gotta let that be known, you know what I'm saying? Cause that's definitely quite a quite a bit of spoils there for whoever takes that, you know what I'm saying? So producers bring your best, no fellas, you know what I'm saying? Make sure nothing drags, you know what I mean? And so once again, that is Tampa V Weekend presented by Beats and Chill at the Bricks, August 22nd, doors at 7. Know what I'm saying? So, anyways, we're just going to jump into like the, you know, some of Tampa's heavy hitters, and then when we get to the top of the hour, we're just gonna pass it off to the nice people over at National Public Radio one more time. And after that, we're just going to drop the needle, spin the platter, and spin out the rest of the show until it is time to sign off. So that's the plan. 813-239-9663 is the digits that you dial. WMNF.org is a site. Excellent underscore just is the IG. So anyways, this is WMNF Tampa, 88.5 FM, Excellent Zest Radio. My name is DJ Killen, and we're just gonna keep

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0: rocking with us for the next few.
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0: months rent on the stovetop. 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
1: $17 on the EBT, EBT. Bootleg movies on the DVD, on the DVD. My nephew made the logo for the graphic tee, the graphic tee. A genius on the logo with no GED, no GED. Fuck all this waiting around, let's get this cream, bro. Cream. Been in the same damn town since I need ya.

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Didn't know how to act. One thing that I know is for sure, you.

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FM, Excellent Zeds Radio. My name is DJ Kellen, and in about a minute we are gonna be sliding up out of here. Shout out to everybody out there that tuned in and stayed with us this evening. Shout out to everybody that called in. Coming up next, we got the Waking Hours with Craig. 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

I was thinking about you crossing southern Alberta. Canola fields at harvest time look like tumbleweeds all raked up into rows and brown rusty contour lines. There's not much moving on the romance radar. Not that I'm craving it all that much, but I still need to feel every once in a while the warmth of a smile and a touch.

Well, I'm going to end that three-song set, leading off this show with Steve Winwood. From Refugees the Heart, CD I picked up in Wisconsin at a thrift store for a buck. Couldn't believe it. Once in a while, you find something of value, and digging around through old CDs and records and all the rest. Played this last week. I believe I played it on my the show I subbed with Nancy on Randy Wynn's Tuesday morning show. One and Only Man, Child Inside. In front of that, that's new from Barry Gray and Isabel Valls, and their album Carnival Ride. And started with Canola Fields. That's James McMurtry, of course, and his album The Horses and the Hounds. And it's 3:22 in the morning, and you're listening to The Waking Hours. Thank you for tuning in. Thank you, Mark, for the phone call. And I hope everyone out there is starting their day off right and we're getting to bed finally, whatever it might be. Kevin Connolly is a artist from the Boston, Massachusetts area. He's put out some great music over the last several decades now. I'm going to play from Still Standing Still, a song called Bumpy Road. Play from new music by an artist named Danielle Nicole, and new music from Lance and Leah. So, back to the music.

Well, I can't seem to get this promo to play, so I wasn't quite prepared to talk yet. But let's do it anyhow. We ended up with Lance and Leah. They have a new album out. It's called Blues for Breakfast, and we played the title track, obviously. Yeah, front of that, new music by a woman named Danielle Nicole. The album Fireflies, and the cut we played was Gaslight, and started with Massachusetts Bostonian. Actually, friend of mine, Kevin Conley from Still Standing Still, and the first cut on that album, Bumpy Road. It's now 3:34 in the morning. We've gotten through this first half hour together. Thank you for tuning me in today. Boss Gags has released this CD called But Beautiful Standards Volume 1. And they are. And a little bit of a departure from his normal, I guess you'd have to call it, jazz releases over the years. We're going to play cut number 7 called Easy Living. I think that's a favorite one on this new album of his.

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1: All right. We ended that set with Silas Lowe. I've played that song a few times already. From Mirror Behind the Bar, Sense of Purpose. Bag of Bones, the title track from the new music by Eric Stuckey, and started with Boz Scaggs, his newest album, But Beautiful Standards, Volume 1. We played Easy Living. Little bit of jazz, and of course WMNF has a number of great jazz shows, including Monday night from 10 to midnight, preceding this show, and Excellent Zest, of course. All right, it's 3:47, almost 3:48 in the morning. We've got time for one more set. Jackie Green has become an artist. I've been playing a lot, thanks to Nancy, and introducing me to him, we're going to play a song I don't think I've played before, from Giving Up the Ghost, a song called Uphill Mountain. Then we're going to play Chicago Farmer, and we got time, Frank Viale. So let's start off with Jackie Green.

All right. That was Cody Jenks and his album, In My Blood. We played Found. Ward Hayden and the Outliers are from the Boston area, and they cover a lot of Bruce Springsteen songs. We did right there with Dancing in the Dark from their album Little by Little, and started with American Aquarium from Lamentations, which essentially played the title track, Me Plus Mine, and parentheses, Lamentations, 4:23 in the morning, and I got another Americana set queued up from the absolute latest. He's been putting out a lot of music lately, Charlie Crockett, album Clovis. We're going to play from that. We're going to play from the Brothers Comatose, and a song I don't think I've played before by Sweet Meg. Time to get back to the music.

Well, slowing it down a little bit with that Duke Ellington song done by Sweet Meg on her album Bluer Than Blue, and winding up a bit of Americana. In front of that, the Brothers Comatose from their album Respect the Van gave us Modern Day Sinners and Charlie Crockett from his newest CD, Clovis Whalen Rides Again. And I want to thank Arthur for that email. Appreciate you listening. And thank you for your comments. It's now 4:36. And time for my featured CD of the week. A woman named Stephanie Sammons. This is her second release, produced in Nashville, Tennessee. She, has received a lot of accolades in her career over the last couple of years, just getting started, I think. 2026, she was the new folk winner at the Kerrville Grassy Hill, and also the Wildflower Al Johnson Performing Songwriter Contest, and first place in the People's Choice Award. And going back to 2024, a lot of accolades, and this is a great CD, in my opinion. Introspective songs, more of a singer-songwriter, I guess, if you're going to have to classify her one way or the other. Her new album just released, actually hasn't even been officially released for a couple days now. It's called Head Noise, and we're going to play cuts 1 and 2. Lone Kite released, actually hasn't even been officially released for a couple days now. It's called Head Noise, and we're going to play cuts 1 and 2.

0: Okay, well, that was two by Stephanie Sammons. I want to appreciate that. Thank the caller that was wondering about that. If that is the title track. It features Mary Bragg. And title track from Stephanie Sammons, S-A-M-M-O-N-S. I think the official release date is a couple days from now, but I got a copy in the mail just a few days ago, and it's got some great cuts. We'll play two more in about an hour. Started that set off with the first cut, Lone Coyote. And it's 4:46 in the morning. We got about 15 minutes before NPR comes up. And before I do all that, I need to play this promo right here.
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0: 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And I have an awful lot of archive listeners, and I appreciate you guys immensely, because I know a lot of you are not going to be up from 3 to 6 in the morning. Well, like I do each and every week, I play three songs that I think are classics. I often switch genres and styles and eras and all kinds of things, but today I'm playing stuff that's not new, but I guess all about the same era. Starting off with Lyle Lovett and his large band, doing a song that Tammy Wynette made famous. But, yeah, it's not going to work, though, unless I cue it to the right cut. So I'm going to do that right now and push the button.

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1: All right, that was three classic songs, and we're getting close to NPR. Of course, I think you know all of them, but let me tell you what they are. We took this from Paul Simon, the last one from Paul Simon's 25th anniversary release, deluxe edition release of Graceland, I should say, and Diamonds on the Soles of Your Shoes. Emmylou Harris from Elite Hotel, going back a long time now. Feeling Single, Seeing Double, and started with Lyle Lovett and his large band doing Stand By Your Man, a song Tammy Wynette made famous, but I love the way Lyle Lovett does it. Thank you, folks, for listening this second hour of the Waking Hours. My name is Craig Heagle. Always an honor to be part of this great radio station. 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
2: Live from NPR News in Washington, I'm Dave Mattingly. There are election primaries today in Alaska, Florida, Wyoming, and a special election runoff in California. As Catherine Welch reports, voters in Florida will be choosing candidates for Congress as well as the governor's mansion.
3: Florida voters will pick candidates to replace term-limited Republican Governor Ron DeSantis. Republican Congressman Byron Donalds is the favorite in that crowded primary, while former Republican Congressman-turned-Democrat David Jolly is one of six Democrats running and is leading in the polls. Florida voters will also pick candidates seeking to serve out the rest of Marco Rubio's term in the Senate after he was named Secretary of State. And voters will select candidates in all but one congressional district, with most candidates running in newly redrawn districts that favor Republicans. For NPR News, I'm Catherine Welch in Orlando.
2: In California, voters will be choosing a replacement for former Democratic Congressman Eric Swalwell. He resigned from the House several months ago and ended his bid for governor amid allegations of sexual assault, accusations he denies. Either State Senator Aisha Wahab or Bay Area Rapid Transit Board President Melissa Hernandez will serve out the remainder of Swalwell's term in Congress. President Trump is offering more details on why he directed the Pentagon to scale back joint U.S.-South Korean military exercises currently underway. Here's NPR's Tamara Keith.
4: Trump cited South Korea's unwillingness to get involved in the war with Iran and his own relationship with Kim Jong-un in explaining the decision to pull back on the exercises.
5: I'm making it much safer. You see, I'm actually making it much safer. Kim Jong-un has always treated me with great respect.
4: Trump was answering questions in the Oval Office.
6: Why hasn't Kim Jong-un responded to your request to have a conversation?
5: I didn't know he hasn't responded.
6: Has he?
5: Yes.
4: During his first term, Trump met with the North Korean leader three times. Other presidents have sought to isolate Kim. Tamara Keith, NPR News, The White House.
2: In New York, the state murder trial of Luigi Mangione has been postponed indefinitely. It was slated to begin September 8th. Defense attorneys are seeking to have the state charges dismissed now that Mangione has pleaded guilty to federal charges of stalking and killing UnitedHealthcare CEO Brian Thompson. He was shot to death outside a Midtown Manhattan hotel in 2024. Mangione's lawyers want the state case thrown out, arguing legal double jeopardy. Economists will get their latest look at consumer spending in the U.S. when retailer Home Depot reports its latest quarterly earnings today. This is NPR News. A federal judge is blocking plans by the Trump administration to move the FBI's headquarters to downtown Washington, saying the administration acted illegally when it scrapped plans approved by Congress to build the facility in the Maryland suburbs. The Trump administration is appealing the decision of a federal judge in Tennessee to dismiss charges against Kilmer Abrego Garcia. Charges were brought against Abrego Garcia after he was wrongfully deported to El Salvador. Mariana Bacallao with member station WPLN has more from Nashville.
7: Prosecutors charged Abrego Garcia with human smuggling based on a 2022 traffic stop in Tennessee. A federal investigation into Abrego Garcia began 2.5 years later after the Supreme Court ordered he be returned to the U.S. from El Salvador, where he had been mistakenly deported. The court found issue with that delayed timing and dismissed the charges as vindictive. Now the Trump administration is appealing, arguing that the judge did not follow Supreme Court precedent in his decision. At the same time, a judge in Maryland has ruled that the Trump administration cannot deport Abrego Garcia to a third country until at least October. For NPR News, I'm Mariana Baca-Yao in Nashville.
2: The state of Florida has carried out more than half of the 22 executions of death row inmates in the U.S. so far this year. The state has another execution scheduled today. 61-year-old William Francis Sylvia would be the 13th death row inmate put to death in Florida since January. He was convicted of killing his estranged wife and wounding his mother-in-law. I'm Dave Mattingly in Washington.
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1: And welcome to the third and final hour of the Waking Hours. My name is Craig Hegel. As I say each and every week, it's an honor to be part of this great radio station, part of this Tuesday lineup. Last week, Nancy and I had so much fun doing Randy Wynn's morning show in addition to this one. Today, we're just going to end it at this last and final hour. Ray Wiley Hubbard's been a favorite of mine for quite some time. We're going to play from his CD, I think my favorite one he's put out, called Co-Starring 2. It's got Hayes Carl and James McMurtry and Dalton Domino backing him up on this one. We're going to play from, Kimmy Bitter and her brand new CD called Bittersweet, and Start Everything Off with Jackson Browne, a song I am sure you're familiar with right now.

0: use.
1: You got it, pal. 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
0: And the sky comes falling all around your shoes.
1: It's like they said, you made your bed.
2: All right. Caught me a little off guard. With the ending of that one, that is Rodney Crowell's newest release. It's called Then Again. And most of this was released back in 2006, if I remember right. A while back, anyhow. And you could hear Guy Clark on that. And, of course, they were great friends. And this is the last thing they recorded together before Guy passed away. Are You One of Us? Tremolo is from Kimmy Bitter, and she has a new album out called Bittersweet. Brand new album. Someone you may not be familiar with and artists I like to play. Give them a little bit of opportunity to get folks to hear what they've got to offer. Started with Jackson Browne. Live version of Running on Empty. And that's the title track of that one. And it's now 5:21. Ray Wiley Hubbard has been I have been a big fan of his for quite some time. And I did mention this, but he's going to start off this set. Another operator air, I guess. With Hayes Carl and James McMurtry and Dalton Domino in a song called Fancy Boys, kind of an indictment of modern Nashville. Then we're going to play new music by Brittany Ann Tranbaugh, which is another independent artist just received in the mail. And going back a few years to one of my favorite albums of that time from the Delavance. So, finally, Ray Wiley Hubbard.

Interesting ending to that song. Two brothers, they call themselves the De La Vons. They've released CDs independent of each other in the past. Three CDs together. Most recent one is this one, A Thousand Turns. And we played The Junk Man. Brittany Ann Trambaugh has finally released a full-length CD. She released an EP called Lucky Broke Girl, but she's added some songs. Just came out. And, of course, we played the title track and started with Fancy Boys, Ray Wiley Hubbard's ode to modern country Nashville, I guess, from co-starring to... And you heard the voices backing them up on that, but that's Hayes Carl and James McMurtry and Dalton Domino along with Ray Wiley Hubbard on that one. It's now 5:33 in the morning. We got a half an hour left together. This show I call The Waking Hours, and I'm featuring a CD today by a new artist, Stephanie Sammons. I don't know a lot about her personally. I know this is her second release, and she's had a lot of accolades since she's come out to music, so to speak, in 2024 with an honorable mention at the Rocky Mountain Folk Festival. She was a finalist that year. She was a finalist in 2025 and 26 at the Telluride Troubadour at that festival itself, but she's really made a name for herself this year in 2026. Winner of the Kerrville Grassy Hill New Folk and Wildflower Al Johnson Performing Songwriter Contest, and first place in the People's Choice Award contest. Anyhow, second CD, introspective singer-songwriter. Kind of music I like to listen to. And we're going to play two more cuts. If you missed this, you can always go back to the archives and listen to the second hour of this show right around 4:30. But this is new music by Stephanie Sammons.

Two more by Stephanie Sammons. That's Sammons. Second release for her called Head Noise. Finished with a John Leventhal song, That Don't Worry Me Now. Only song on the album that's not written by her. In front of that was Seagrove Beach. Pretty poignant song, in my opinion. And hope you enjoyed that. If you like that kind of music, you want to go back about an hour on the archives and give the other two songs I played a listen. I want to thank the folks that have called and texted me about that. And a few people obviously have appreciated as much as I have. And that's what brings me back here week after week, is sharing music with you that means something and ends up meaning something to you as well. Well, I got this Tony Bennett, Lady Gaga, two-CD set in the mail a couple days ago, and I thought, you know, there are just so many great duets back from the day. Of course, the Tony Bennett, Lady Gaga thing is fairly recent.

So we're going to play three songs that I just get a kick out of that are duets, starting with Dinah Washington and Brooke Benton.

Well, you could tell they had a lot of fun. Lady Gaga and Tony Bennett became great friends towards the end of Tony's life, and they recorded several things together. This was recorded live at Jazz at Lincoln Center's Frederick P. Rose Hall in New York, New York. All right. Don't mean a thing if it ain't got that swing. In front of that dream, a little dream of me. Ella Fitzgerald and Louis Armstrong recorded so many songs together. I took that from a big box set, actually, of Louis Armstrong's work. And Dinah Washington and Brooke Benton released an entire album together. But I took this from a box set of Brooke Benton. Rockin' Good Way to Mess Around and Fall in Love. It's now 5:53 in the morning. We got just a little time left, and we're going to start off with Fruition and their EP Fire with Baby Let's Go.

Good morning. You are listening to 88.5 FM WMNF Tampa. It is 6:21 a.m. My name is Katarina, sitting in for Randy this fine Tuesday, August 18th. We just heard from David Gray of his record White Ladder that sort of put him on the map. We heard a song, Say Hello, Wave Goodbye. Before that, Alex Amen gave us California Blues, and we started the show with Vashti Bunyan and Train Song. Well, next, we're going to hear from the California Honey Drops. They are a band from Oakland, California, and in the words of the Rolling Stone magazine, they are, or they evoke, the greasy rumble of Booker T, and they channel the spiritual ecstasy of Sly and the Family Stone. Here is a tune that they released earlier this year called Lovin' Made Easy. Good morning, and thank you for tuning in to WMNF.

0: Well, good morning. 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We just heard from Harriet Nielsen with Everybody's Talking. Next, Sean Canaan will be talking at us. Good morning, Sean.
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0: After the news, we're going to hear a new tune from Billy Strings called Burn the Other End.
1: All right, thanks so much. Good morning. I'm Sean Canaan with the WMNF News headlines at 6:30. It's primary election day in Florida. Polls open at 7 and they'll close at 7 this evening. You must vote in your assigned precinct. Bring your mail ballot if you haven't returned it yet because you'll have to surrender it in order to get a new ballot. The primary contests between moderate and progressive Democrats are across the states are one area of observation. WFSU's Tristan Wood and Tampa Bay Times Tallahassee Bureau reporter Liv Caputo break down races, including a Republican primary in which Byron Donalds appears to be in the lead.
2: I mean, he's more than just a front runner. It's one of these unusual races where you have a candidate who is so far ahead in so many polls, 20, 30 points ahead of the second place candidate. The most interesting thing about the race right now is this kind of race for second place. We're seeing between Jay Collins, the lieutenant governor, and James Fishback, an investor, online provocateur. And you're seeing this race to see who can get maybe 15-16% of the electorate. Now, Byron is consistently polling between 30 to 45 points. It's just, or 30 to 45% of the vote currently in polls. Whereas Fishback and Collins are pulling around 10 to 12%, 8 to 12 maybe. So it's not really a question of who's going to win the primary. It's more of a question of who is going to get second place in the primary.
3: It kind of seems that way from kind of the responses you're getting from the Democratic side of it. I know Democratic Lieutenant Governor candidate Gwen Graham, when I spoke with her on Florida A&M University's campus, she was looking ahead at running against Byron Donalds and messaging about Byron Donalds. So they seem to at least be like looking forward to that general election matchup.
2: For sure. I mean, I think the Donalds campaign has already challenged the Jolly campaign to multiple debates, and they did this days before the primary, before the primary is supposed to happen. So they know Jolly's the front runner because it's really only him in that race. And then the Jolly campaign knows that it's going to be Byron. We haven't had such a big lead like this in a little while in terms of a primary. So everyone kind of knows who the nominees are going to be. And that's what everyone's looking forward to.
3: Florida Senate Democrat matchup between Alex Vindman and Angie Nixon. What do you make of that race?
2: It's getting some attention because you have the more moderate candidate in Vindman, and then you have the much more progressive candidate in Nixon, which is interesting. Again, though, talking about voter registration and Republican versus Democrat, it's going to be hard for whoever that nominee is to take on Ashley Moody. Again, that would be a really big upset if a Democrat was able to win in that race. A Democrat has not won statewide in a very long time. I think 2018 was the last time with Nikki Fried for ag commissioner. So again, it's going to be hard for a Democrat to win at the top of the ticket.
3: Polling suggests that Alex Vindman is the front runner in that race by a large margin. Why do you think that is in Florida?
2: Florida is interesting, both like we've been talking about and how many more Republicans exist than Democrats, but also in terms of the type of Democrats we have. We in Florida try to, especially in South Florida, veer away a little bit from overly progressive ideas. Republicans were very successful in this state a few years ago, branding different Democrats as socialists or communists. And those are really loaded words for a lot of immigrants in South Florida who fled communist or socialist countries. So I think it could be a little bit harder for a candidate like that to win, especially in South Florida. Then again, South Florida only makes up about 20% of the electorate anyways. So it's going to come down to who is able to energize more voters, who is able to energize turnout, and who has the most important message for Floridians.
3: Florida's 20th congressional district, where you have Elijah Manley and several other candidates versus Congresswoman Debbie Wasserman Schultz. And in the 25th congressional district, you have Democratic Socialists of America-backed Oliver Larkin versus Congressman Jared Moskowitz. What do you make of those battles playing out in these primaries in these South Florida districts?
2: really interesting to see. I mean, like we said before, and this is not to say progressives are all socialists or progressives or anything like that, but they sometimes that's where Republicans feel most comfortable attacking, and that's where they feel their message can really stick.
1: That's Tampa Bay Times reporter Liv Caputo speaking with WFSU's Tristan Wood about today's primary elections. Polls open at 7. They close this evening at 7 as well. Traffic is slow approaching downtown Tampa on I-4 West. A heat advisory is in effect from 11 this morning until 7 this evening. It'll be breezy with highs in the mid-90s with heat index values of up to 112. A stray shower or thunderstorm is possible. Overnight lows will be in the low 80s. Scattered thunderstorms tomorrow morning with highs in the low 90s. I'm Sean Canaan with the WMNF News headlines at 6:36 on 88.5 FM and WMNF.org.

Je suis definitely not désolé. Definitely not sad to be here this morning. My name is Katarina, sitting in for Randy Nguyen on this Tuesday morning. We just heard from Mark Knopfler, one of my favorite tunes by the guy from his solo career, off his record Golden Heart. Before that, we heard Monrovia with Crooked the Road, and Billy Strings gave us new music from Burn the Other End. Well, next up, we're going to hear from two artists that I love that have formed a band called Punament, and they're Anna St. Louis on vocals and Jarvis Tavernier from the band Woods. They have a tune out called Wrapped Around Your Finger, and that's what we will hear next here at 6:49 a.m. on this beautiful Tuesday.

Good morning. You are listening to Nubian Twist, Fatoumata Diawate, with Chasing Shadows. And that is the title of the album by these two artists as well. Before that, Norma Tanega with Walking My Cat Named Dog. And Anna St. Louis and Jarvis Tavernier gave us the Post Malone cover, Wrapped Around Your Finger. The name of their project is Penniment, which is a specific sort of region of mountainous California landscape. Well, we're going to go up to NPR News with our very own Tampa Bay band called Soft Cuff. This tune is called What's a Question Mark Sound Like? Let's find out. This is WMNF Tampa, St. Petersburg, Sarasota.

Well, good morning. That was a seasonally inappropriate title of the song, Springtime of the Year. It's summertime, and boy, don't we know it. Super hot this past few weeks. And summer, I guess, is almost over. Yeah, poor kids have to go back to school already. What's up with that? Daryl Hall and John Oates gave us When the Morning Comes, and we started the second hour together with Spoon and the Mystery Zone. And my name is Katarina, and I promise I will not be burdening you with musings for much longer. We'll get back to music right away. I'm sitting in for Randy Wind, who is enjoying his summer somewhere. We're going to get back to it with Joanna Samuels and Aaron Ray. They released a song called Great 11. Sorry, kid. And seriously, why are kids back in school in August? Shouldn't they be starting school like at least the end of August? They've already spent a full week at school. Poor children. All right, here we go. Grade 11, Joanna Samuels and Aaron Ray here on 88.5.

0: Good morning. You are listening to Yola Tango here on 88.5. Can't Forget off their record Fake Book. Before that, Valerie June with Astral Plane, The Kinks, and Joanna Samuels, Aaron Ray with Grade 11. Hey, Sean.
1: Hey, Katarina. Did you hear that Fontaines D.C. released a new song today?
0: Oh, no, I did not hear. Is this a request?
1: Yes.
0: Okay.
1: Since you asked.
0: Yeah. Well, okay. Hey, speaking of new music, did you know that Phoebe Bridgers released a new album last Friday?
1: You know how I know that?
0: How?
1: Because I was listening to NPR's New Music Friday podcast, and I heard WMNF's program director, Sam Vall, talking all about that.
0: That's amazing. New album. Can we hear that again if we missed it on Friday?
1: Yeah, you can listen to it anywhere you get podcasts. NPR's New Music Friday.
0: That's amazing. Well, we're going to hear a cut called Haunted off Phoebe Bridgers' new record, Lost Weekend, right after the news.
1: All right, cool. Thanks, Katarina. Good morning. I'm Sean Canaan with the WMNF News headlines at 7:30. A Florida man convicted of fatally shooting his estranged wife and wounding his mother-in-law is set to be executed. William Francis Sylvia is scheduled to receive a 3-drug injection starting at 6 this evening at Florida State Prison. This would be Florida's 13th execution so far this year, following a record 19 executions in 2025. Republican Governor Ron DeSantis, who leaves office in January, oversaw more executions in a single year last year than any other Florida governor since the death penalty was reinstated in 1976. Today is Florida's primary election day. Polls open at 7 and close at 7 this evening. You must vote in your assigned precinct. Bring your mail ballot if you haven't returned it yet, because you'll have to surrender it in order to get a new ballot. Douglas Soule reports the outcome could say a lot about where Florida is headed.
2: While Florida primary elections draw fewer voters than the November general elections, UCF political science professor Aubrey Jewett says they're important.
3: Even though it's quote-unquote just a primary, and I know it's flying under the radar of some listeners and viewers, it's an important election, and this is your opportunity to help steer the course of who runs the state of Florida at the state level, the national level, and local level.
2: Florida Education Association President Andrew Sparr says even people not registered as a Republican or Democrat should go to the polls, since they can vote in many local nonpartisan races.
4: I know it's kind of last minute, and if you haven't made a decision on who you're going to vote for in a school board election, check out your local newspaper.
2: Polls will close at 7 in the evening. Anyone still in line at that time can cast a ballot. I'm Douglas Soule in Tallahassee.
1: Restoring the Manatee River takes more than environmental planning. It also takes money. The Palmetto Community Redevelopment Agency is working to bring back oyster habitat and improve water quality through its 23-acre oyster restoration project. But CRA Executive Director Rowena Young says securing the money to keep projects like this remains a challenge.
5: The major obstacle would always be the financing. That is always the biggest issue that we have. However, as a CRA, and because we're surrounded by water and we are a brownfields community, it helps because we partner with the agencies, state, federal agencies, that we can obtain funding to do some of these projects.
1: The oyster restoration project began in 2023 and now includes more than 300 reef balls. Project leaders say the structures are attracting marine life while helping to rebuild oyster habitat and naturally filter the river's water. The Rays have a site in Tampa they want for a new stadium. They have designs, and now they have a contractor, too. The Tampa Bay Times reports that yesterday a selection committee chose the company AECOM Hunt Turner to build the proposed $2.3 billion ballpark on the Dale Mabry campus of Hillsborough College, with construction potentially beginning this fall. That is, if the Tampa City Council and Hillsborough County Commission can approve ongoing financing plans in the coming weeks. It may be an unrealistic timeline for opening the stadium in the spring of 2029, but this same company was able to rebuild Tropicana Field after hurricanes damaged the roof and interior in October of 2024. That project was complete in time for this season's home opener in St. Petersburg. U.S. kindergarten vaccination rates have declined again, with exemptions reaching on a record high. Federal data released yesterday shows 4.2% of children are exempted from vaccine requirements. That's up from 3.6% the previous year. This marks the fourth consecutive year of rising exemption rates, mostly due to non-medical reasons. Experts blame confusion in vaccination recommendations. The CDC reports a slight drop in measles, mumps, rubella shots, and that vaccination rates for polio and other diseases are also falling. The U.S. is experiencing its worst measles year since 1991. Some state health officials are urging parents to vaccinate their children, as schools can be hotspots for outbreaks. Traffic is very heavy approaching downtown Tampa, both on I-4 West and on I-275 South, beginning before Bearse Avenue. A heat advisory is in effect from 11 this morning until 7 this evening. It'll be breezy with highs in the mid-90s and heat index values of up to 112. A stray shower or thunderstorm is possible. Overnight lows will be in the low 80s. Scattered thunderstorms tomorrow morning, highs in the low 90s. I'm Sean Canaan with the WMNF News headlines. 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

You are listening to Ondara here on 88.5 FM with Saying Goodbye. Before that, Vetiver with Rolling Sea and new music from Phoebe Bridgers Haunted off her album, which was released on Friday, called Lost Weekend. And if you go to New Music Friday, the best albums out August 14th, you can hear our very own Sam Vall discussing this album with Stephen Thompson of New Music Friday, and All Songs Considered NPR. That is so exciting for us. We're going to hear next from Kevin Morby. We'll also hear from Sunny War. And then I will hear NPR News, and we'll have another hour together right after that. First, here is Kevin Morby with Javelin here on 88.5 FM WMNF Tampa.

Good morning. You are listening to 88.5 FM WMNF Tampa. We just heard Van Morrison with Wild Night. Before that, Sunny War with No Reason. Kevin Morby, new dad Kevin Morby, gave us a tune called Javelin, which we really love here at WMNF, off his excellent release, Little Wide Open. 2026 has been a good year for Kevin Morby. We're going to take it up to NPR News with a tune from Sharif Margabani. It's called Abba Day. And then we'll be back with more music. My name is Katarina, sitting in for Randy Wind here on the community radio WMNF Tampa, St. Petersburg, Sarasota. I hope you're having a good morning, and thank you so much for joining us today.

Well, good morning. You are listening to The Morning Show. My name is Katarina, sitting in for Randy Wind. This fine Tuesday, I will be back on air on Thursday for the Thursday Morning Show, pulling a double duty this week, and I love it. I've got way too much music to play, and it's good that I have 6 hours to play it in this week. We started this third hour together with Bonnie Raitt, a beautiful tune from her self-titled record, a tune called Thank You. We followed that with Art Lone with Deep Blue Sea, and Drug Dealer, an unfortunate name, gave us a tune called Madison, which I think is steeped into the singer-songwriter sounds of the 1970s. Next, we're going to hear from a current artist, the tallest man on earth. I happen to know that he is somebody that Randy would play on his Tuesday morning show if he was not on vacation this week. So the tallest man on earth, who is actually a very short man from Denmark, is going to be releasing a new record this fall. He released a few singles. This tune that we're going to hear next is the second single, called Deliver Me From Trying. And the style of the music on this album, it seems to be a little more organic, imperfect, sort of improvising. And I really like it. It's a little raw. Here is Deliver Me From Trying by the Tallest Man on Earth here on 88.5.

0: Whoa, Madison Cunningham is fed up. That's a pretty rockin' tune. Hospital of her record revealer. And before that, we heard Andrew Bird, Lisa Marzilli, who delivers the news on Thursday morning. Asked for some Andrew Bird this week. So there you go, Lisa. This one is for you. And we started with the tallest man on earth with a tune called Deliver Me From Trying. Speaking of delivering, we're going to have Sean Canaan deliver the news. Good morning, Sean.
1: Good morning, Katarina.
0: How are you?
1: I'm doing excellent. Hey, that drug dealer song I hadn't heard in so long.
0: Yeah.
1: It was like, was it Joni Mitchell's house in Laurel Canyon?
0: And exactly.
1: Jackson Brown popped by and we just kicked out a song.
0: Yep. That's what happens when you and Jackson Brown get together.
1: It always happens.
0: No, I could have made a really bad joke, but I stopped myself, Sean. Are you proud of me?
1: Very good.
0: Okay. Hey, after the news, we're going to hear some new music from an artist called Fen Lily. We'll also hear some Ted Lucas and Labi Cifre. We're going to keep it in the 70s, man.
1: Sounds excellent to me.
0: All right.
1: All right. Thanks, Katarina. Good morning. I'm Sean Canaan with the WMNF News headlines. It's 8:30. It's primary election day in Florida. Polls close at 7 in the evening. A Republican attempting to become Florida's first black governor faces a crowded field, while Democrats wage primary battles under redrawn congressional maps. Congressmember Byron Donalds is banking on President Trump's endorsement in hopes of securing the Republican nomination in advance to the fall election for governor. His opponents include Lieutenant Governor Jay Collins and political newcomer James Fishback. The Democrats' leading candidate for governor is David Jolly, a former Republican congressmember who switched parties. Two Democrats are battling for nomination in a U.S. Senate special election to complete, that is, Marco Rubio's term after he became Trump's Secretary of State last year. Progressive state lawmaker Angie Nixon matches up against retired Army Lieutenant Colonel Alex Vindman, a former National Security Council official who testified in Trump's first impeachment case in 2019. Meanwhile, Senator Ashley Moody, the DeSantis appointee currently holding the seat, appears in a strong position as she seeks the Republican nomination with Trump's endorsement for the term's final 2 years. For Congress, today's biggest nomination fight involves longtime Democratic Congressmember Debbie Wasserman Schultz, former Congressmember Sheila Sherfless McCormick, and others in a redrawn South Florida district. Florida Education Association President Andrew Spahr emphasizes the local nonpartisan races are important as well.
2: Hey, I'm not registered. If you're listening to this and you are thinking, hey, I'm not registered as a Democrat or Republican, so I'm not really going to vote, go vote, because you don't have to be registered with a political party to vote in the primary, especially when it comes to school board elections.
1: Florida has closed partisan primaries, meaning the voters generally have to be registered with a political party to vote in that party's primary. Nonpartisan races like school board seats and judges are open to everyone. Polls will be open until 7 this evening. If you're still in the line at 7, you can stay and vote. President Trump's approval rating is dropping. Pacifica Radio's Jesse Lent has more.
3: President Trump's approval rating has fallen to the lowest level of his presidency in a new Reuters Ipsos poll released yesterday. 80% of Americans, according to the poll, including 87% of Democrats and 71% of Republicans, believe the U.S. war with Iran will last a long time. 33% of respondents said they approved of Trump's performance in the White House, while 64% disapproved. Trump's approval rating, down from 35% in a poll that closed earlier this month, has now tied the lowest level of his prior term, reached in December of 2017.
1: That report from Pacifica Radio's Jesse Lentz. More than 300 concrete reef balls are helping bring oysters and cleaner water back to the Manatee River. WMNF's Daria Mironova reports on how the project is restoring oyster habitat and reviving an ecosystem.
4: The Palmetto Bay Oyster Restoration Project began in 2023, covering 23 acres along the Manatee River. The initiative uses specially designed reef balls that provide marine life with a place to grow. Dr. Ernesto Lasso de la Vega says the area looked very different before the project began.
5: Before we put the reef balls in that area, there was nothing. There was a completely desert. Imagine just mud all the way from the shore to the river, nothing. And historically, there was oyster banks.
4: The oyster banks had declined because of years of environmental changes, such as pollution and hurricanes. Ravina Young, executive director of Palmetto's Community Redevelopment Agency, says restoring the river will help improve quality of life and attract investors into the region.
6: We want our families and friends and visitors and the children to be able to participate by getting back into the water and getting back into the open air. And it is so important to this region because we are a community on the waterfront.
4: Project leaders say early results are encouraging, with more oysters growing and water clarity improving around some reef ball clusters. For WMNF News, I'm Daria Miranova in Palmetto.
1: There's a crash in Hillsborough County on State Road 60 East before Rocky Point Drive. The center lane of the eastbound Courtney Campbell Causeway is blocked. Traffic is also slow approaching downtown Tampa on I-4 West and I-275 South. A heat advisory is in effect from 11 this morning until 7 this evening. It'll be breezy with highs in the mid-90s with heat index values of up to 112. A stray shower or thunderstorm is possible. Overnight lows will be in the low 80s. Scattered thunderstorms tomorrow morning with highs in the low 90s. I'm Sean Canaan with the WMNF News headlines. 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

Good morning. You are listening to The Morning Show on 88.5 FM. My name is Katarina, sitting in for Randy, who is off on his summer break. We just heard from an artist, Paris Paloma. She is a British artist, and the name of that song is I Cry in Front of Paintings. Sometimes we do, right? Cry in front of paintings because they're beautiful. All right, we're going to get back to it with our own songstress here from the Tampa Bay area, St. Petersburg to be exact. Ella Jett released her debut LP, Perfect Model of Disaster. And we've heard several songs of that record already on the Thursday morning show. But we're going to hear next a tune called Impossible Odds. I really love Ella Jett. I think that she's so talented. And she doesn't take her talent or beauty for granted. And that is very refreshing. So here is a tune. Congratulations, Ella, on releasing a full-length album from all of us here at WMNF. Impossible Odds, just for you.

New music there from Jungle with a tune called Sunshine. Before that, Ella Jett, our very own songstress here from the Tampa Bay area. Impossible Odds off her record, Perfect Model of Disaster, which came out last Friday, August 14th. My name is Katarina. This has been The Morning Show Tuesday. I'll be back on Thursday hosting The Morning Show from 6 to 9 a.m. That is my usual slot. And I have some great news for our listeners. Next Tuesday, Bobby Duesenberry will be in for Randy Wynn. So make sure you tune in for Bobby. We've been missing her here on air, and it's wonderful that she will be back. I'm going to leave you with a tune from Madhu Mokhtar to lift your spirits. This is Taliyat here on 88.5 FM. Stay tuned for Democracy Now!

0: a managing editor of Jadalia. His forthcoming book is titled Gaza Apocalypse. Welcome back to Democracy Now, Muin. Let's begin Let's begin with what exactly these meetings have been about and what came out of them, beginning with who Jared Kushner is. Again, is not officially a government employee.
1: Yes, I think as Maggie Haberman was just informing us, he's actually not part of the government. He has no official role, no official position, and therefore is essentially accountable only to his father-in-law, Donald Trump. He's also someone who is deeply invested, both literally and figuratively, in the Middle East. He relies to a very large extent on funding from Gulf states and connections with various rulers and oligarchs and so on for his business activities, but is also someone who is very deeply, intimately tied to Israel and its imperial project in the region. I mean, you know, his father, the current U.S. ambassador to France, Charles Kushner, and Netanyahu have a longstanding relationship. And at one point, when Netanyahu used to visit New York, he would literally sleep in Jared Kushner's bed. So, you know, this is all a kind of very incestuous, sordid background for someone to now pretend to play the role of a mediator between two different parties. It's really not on the cards.
0: And when you would say sleep in his bed, you mean the childhood home of Jared Kushner. He would sleep in his bedroom, right?
1: Well, I recall Netanyahu, I think, stating that he slept in Kushner's bed. No suggestion Kushner was in it as well. This is all pre-Epstein. You know, the broader point is there's a very intimate ideological political connection between the Kushners and Israel. And then there is, in addition to that, a very intimate, active business and financial connection between Kushner and many of the states in the Gulf.
0: So Axios reported Monday that Hamas leaders had committed to disarming and demilitarizing Gaza. What does that mean in the near time? And can you talk about the significance of Kushner and other Trump officials meeting directly with Hamas?
1: Well, the meeting, the direct meeting with Hamas is significant, but it's also not unprecedented. It was unprecedented at the beginning of the Trump administration when its envoy, Adam Buller, met directly with Hamas officials, including Khalil al-Hayya in Doha. And this caused such outrage in pro-Israeli circles that Adam Buller has essentially been politically disappeared. But to get back to your question, what happened last month is that the Board of Peace, the self-proclaimed Board of Peace, which sees itself essentially as replacing any other international institution and any other international resolutions dealing with the question of Palestine, the Board of Peace put forward a 15-point proposal. That proposal included two key points. The first is the decommissioning of Hamas heavy weaponry and various other aspects relating to Gaza governance, in which Hamas would have absolutely no role. But the second point was that none of these commitments would need to be fulfilled unless and until Israel properly fulfilled all its commitments and obligations that it accepted in October of last year pursuant to the ceasefire agreement with Hamas. In other words, Israel would have to stop its daily bombardments and killings in the Gaza Strip and actually observe a cessation of hostilities. It would need to allow the surge of humanitarian goods into the Gaza Strip pursuant to its obligations and so on. Israel then objected to this, and acting through the board's point man on Gaza, the former UN envoy Nikolai Mladenov, essentially adopted some key Israeli conditions, thereby revising an agreement that had already been agreed with Hamas. Subsequently, Netanyahu rejected what wasn't in effect his own agreement. And I think that move should be seen primarily in terms of the upcoming Israeli parliamentary elections in a few weeks and in 2 months. And now Kushner has come to the region. First, he met with Hamas, and rather than reconfirm the validity of the agreement that the board has already reached with the Palestinians, he's essentially trying to rewrite it. And then in his, after his meeting with Netanyahu, he came out and emphasized Israel's, what is called Israel's right to self-defense, meaning Israel will be under no obligation to observe any commitments regarding a cessation of hostilities. Israel would not be obliged to conduct any of its obligations unless and until Hamas was fully disarmed, meaning it even has to confirm that it no longer has any military infrastructure or even any light personal weapons. Well, this is essentially Israel throwing a poison pill into an agreement by including conditions that can never be met, because Israel can always claim, you know, there is still a Kalashnikov or a pistol or a slingshot, and thereby indefinitely, in other words, permanently, postpone the discharge of any of its own obligations. And you can say Kushner fell for it or Kushner is complicit in this, but the result is the same.
0: You have the far-right National Security Minister, Itamar Ben-Gvir, calling for nightly targeted eliminations of 30 or 40 people in Gaza. Interestingly, a number of news outlets, Associated Press, Financial Times, Times of Israel, are reporting that Ben-Gvir said not just those who pose an immediate threat. There are people there who are not worthy of life. They shouldn't live. They're not even people, making the remarks on a podcast with a former hostage.
1: Yeah, it's interesting that we have seen Israel's apologists, particularly in Europe and the United States, rush to dismiss this on the pretext that Ben-Gvir is some kind of freelancer who doesn't really play an important role, and therefore these explicitly fascist statements, these explicitly genocidal utterances, can be somehow ignored. He is the equivalent of, let's say, the head of the U.S. Department of Homeland Security or the British Home Secretary, if not more so. And for him to be making these statements, saying the quiet part out loud, because he knows he can say the quiet part out loud, and he knows there will be absolutely no consequences for making these kinds of statements, I think, you know, that says a lot. And it says even more that he is making these statements in the context of an election campaign where he is assuming, in my view, correctly, that making such statements probably has an electoral benefit for him rather than placing him beyond the political pale in what is today Israel.
0: Muin Rabbani, I want to also turn to the U.S.-Israeli war in Iran. The White House said Monday it would not seek to extend the MOU, the Memorandum of Understanding with Iran, as the 60-day ceasefire deal expired without an agreement to end the war Monday. In Washington, Trump called on Tehran to, quote, put up the white flag of surrender. And at the same time, you have President Trump threatening Oman, reportedly threatening to bomb the, rhymes with hit, out of Oman if it, quote, gets in the way of the U.S. blockade of Iranian ships in the Strait of Hormuz, when it has not been secret that Oman is negotiating with Iran to open the strait.
1: Well, you know, this also ties into the previous part of our discussion. We are not only dealing with an exceptionally bad faith actor in Israel, but we are dealing with the United States, whose statements, whose commitments, whose agreements are completely unreliable, untrustworthy. We're dealing with an impetuous leader who will talk out of both sides of his mouth, as in this case, threaten a close ally for performing its role of seeking to promote diplomacy. Look, no one expected that the 60-day term of the Iranian-U.S. Memorandum of Understanding would result in a comprehensive agreement. I think many people, myself included, did think that at the end of this period, the U.S. and Iran would jointly agree to extend the term of the Memorandum of Understanding to give diplomacy a chance. But I think at this point, we have to assume that a renewed full-scale military confrontation between Iran on the one hand and the U.S. and Israel on the other looks increasingly likely, if not inevitable. And that is the product of the, you know, crazy decision by Trump, which you discussed previously with Maggie Haberman, to launch this war in the first place.
0: And then back on Jared Kushner with Gaza, as they talk about the new Gaza and the new Rafah, and they talk about making the first contract for Moroccan soldiers to come into Gaza to cordon off that area. We just have a minute.
1: Well, again, you know, the decommissioning of Hamas heavy weaponry that was agreed in this 15-point plan was supposed to take place under Palestinian and international auspices. We're now talking about the total disarmament of Hamas directly under American auspices, a poison pill. And regarding your question about these Moroccan soldiers, you know, we had been talking about an 8,000 man stabilization force, but no one wants to be part of this because no one knows what the details are. No one knows what the objectives are, and the plan keeps changing, and therefore I think it's essentially a dead letter.
0: Well, Muin Rabbani, we will of course continue to follow this. Thank you so much for being with us, Middle East analyst and managing editor of Jadalia. His forthcoming book titled Gaza Apocalypse. That does it for our show. I'll be in Middlebury, Vermont on August 28th to speak after the screening of Tia Lesson and Carl Dale's film about Democracy Now! Called Steal This Story, Please. Then in Madison, Wisconsin on September 5th, in Chicago on September 6th, and then in Bayshore, New York on September 17th. You can go to our website at democracynow.org for the screenings and the Q&A afterwards. I'm Amy Goodman. This is another edition of Democracy Now!, democracynow.org, the War and Peace Report.
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5: Florida native Tom Petty would be turning 76 this year, so WMNF will be celebrating his birthday with a full night of his music. 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
6: Kushner says he's optimistic about his plan for Gaza. He was in Israel yesterday meeting with Prime Minister Benjamin Netanyahu. This after a rare meeting over the weekend with Hamas leaders in Egypt. NPR's Daniel Estrin has more.
7: He said it's, quote, hard to trust a terrorist organization that committed what he called terrible atrocities, but he said the Hamas officials said all the right things. Then Kushner went to Israel and met Netanyahu. He said the meeting lasted nearly 4 hours. They pored over the details of a new U.S.-backed roadmap for how to move forward in Gaza. Netanyahu initially rejected that roadmap for Israeli withdrawal from Gaza alongside Hamas disarmament. But Kushner said he sat with Netanyahu and his team and talked through what he called misunderstandings and misinformation about the plan.
6: NPR's Daniel Estrin reporting. Ukraine says Russia has no plans for a ceasefire or to sign a peace agreement by the end of this year, and says Moscow plans to continue advancing on the front lines and target key infrastructure. NPR's Hannah Palomarenko has more.
8: In an interview with Ukrainian media, Vadim Skibitsky, deputy head of the General Intelligence Directorate of the Ukrainian Ministry of Defense, said that according to intelligence reports, Moscow plans to continue its offensive operations and intensify attacks on Ukrainian infrastructure. He noted that electricity and heating will remain the most vulnerable during the winter and that gas infrastructure is also at risk. On the front lines, according to Skibitsky, the Russian General Staff's plan include completing the capture of the Donetsk region by the end of this year. Anna Polomarenko, NPR News, Kyiv.
6: The Pentagon ordered 30 U.S. universities to conduct audits of their ties to foreign entities or risk losing federal research dollars. As NPR's Alyssa Nadworny reports, the administration is targeting connections with China, Russia, and Iran.
9: The Trump administration has highlighted partnerships with and funding from foreign organizations in the past in an attempt to root out what it sees as foreign influence. These latest audits follow the same goal. The administration said the scrutiny is to protect national security, warding off, quote, intellectual property theft and adversarial exploitation. Earlier this year, the U.S. Department of Education created an online dashboard to track foreign gifts and contracts. It shows Harvard University receiving the most foreign gifts, with China as the leading source. Harvard was among the 30 universities asked to do a new audit, along with New York University and MIT. The universities have not provided comment on the request. Alyssa Nadworny, NPR News.
6: Wall Street's trading lower at this hour. You're listening to NPR News from Washington. Disney is suing the FCC, alleging it's violating its First Amendment rights by challenging its ABC broadcast licenses and investigating the network's talk show, The View. Disney says the administration is waging a retaliatory campaign against ABC because it doesn't approve of what it broadcasts. The suit cites social media posts by President Trump urging that ABC be stripped of its broadcast licenses because of its news coverage and remarks by late-night host Jimmy Kimmel. In April, the FCC ordered Disney and the 8 ABC stations it owns to renew broadcast licenses early as it investigated The View along with Disney's DEI policies. An erectile dysfunction drug is getting more buzz in wellness circles. Cialis is being promoted for longevity. And Piers Will Stone reports.
10: Online clinics and influencers are promoting tadalafil as a kind of all-purpose longevity drug. It belongs to the same class of drugs as Viagra. There is research suggesting tadalafil could have benefits for blood vessels and that men taking it are at a lower risk of dying from cardiovascular-related causes. Dr. Robert Kloner at the Huntington Medical Research Institute has been studying this.
11: We found an association. We found a signal. This does not prove causation.
10: To do that, Kloner says there would need to be high-quality human trials. Along with erectile dysfunction, tadalafil is approved for a rare form of high blood pressure affecting the lungs, as well as symptoms of enlarged prostate in men. Will Stone, NPR News.
6: On Wall Street, the Dow is down 46 points, the Nasdaq down 305 points, S&P 500 down 37. 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
13: Morning. This is 88.5 WMNF Community Radio in Tampa. This is Making Connections. I am Laura Lawson, your guest host. We are joined this morning by Leela, who's running the board. Leela, how are you this morning?
14: I am doing awesome this morning. How about yourself?
13: I am doing well. I do hope, though, that more people are going to go out and vote today, because so far I just looked and it's just over 17% in Hillsborough County.
14: Oh my gosh. I hope people, get out there and vote. I did early voting so I could like skip the lines. So we're already in there. But yes, please get out. Vote, vote, vote, vote, vote.
13: Yes, ma'am. Yes, yes. Well, and you can join us in the studio this morning. We have three options. You can send us an email at dj@wmnf.org. You can call us at 813-239-9663, or you can send us a text at 813-433-0885. And as we've mentioned, today is election day for the Florida primary. It's a big day. We need more folks to show up and vote. But if you want to show up and vote, the first thing you have to be is registered to vote. And that's why we are very fortunate to be joined today by Joe Guido of St. Pete. He leads an org here locally called Headcount that registers people to vote. Good morning, Joe. How are you this morning?
15: Oh, good morning. I'm two coffees in, so I'm doing great.
13: Oh, that is excellent. Tell us a little bit about yourself and how you ended up here working with this org.
15: Sure. So I grew up in Miami. Was a typical 18-year-old, moved out of Miami when I was 18 and went to college, got as far from there as I could, and didn't make it back to Florida until 2016. Married, met my wife in Gainesville. I did have a short stint when I went back to school in University of Florida. I worked across the country in mainly nuclear power. So I'm a health physicist by trade. So that's do radiation protection work. So I worked at nuclear power plants and for the Department of Energy and weapons plants, and mostly environmental health and safety field. And I ended up in Ohio in like 2008. And I have always been a lifelong deadhead. I like to go to music concerts. And I think I went to a show, it's probably like 2012 or so, and there was a group there called Headcount that was doing voter registration. And I thought that was kind of cool. And I registered to vote with them, actually. And I kind of started to get a little interested. It took me a couple years before I actually volunteered. It was like, I think 2015, I volunteered for them. And the idea with Headcount is, they meet people where they're at shows. I mean, the idea is to try to get folks to register to vote, try to Headcount as organizations came out of the jam band scene. So the executive director and which was a jam band, like I think it was they were Fish fans, which, I'm not much of a Fish fan, but it's another jam band. And they started out there in that realm where, they would get volunteers to go to shows, get them in. They'd volunteer for a while, register folks to vote. And then once they were in, when the headliner came on, they were in and they, got to see the show for free.
13: I understand. So if you volunteer for Headcount, you can get into a show too.
15: Yes. Yep. So they give us some time doing outreach at the show, doing voter registration. It's kind of up to the event what happens. A lot of events are general admission. So if you're in the door, you're in. Places that are ticketed, then it's up to the promoter and the band to, see what you get. Like, for example, Beyonce gave us floor tickets, red carpet floor tickets, which were like, my wife went and she was like, she could see Beyonce right there. And it was like, so it depends on the event, but you always get into the show. And then we always are kind to the ushers and try to make sure our volunteers have a place to see the show. And they spend a couple hours probably before the show starts and up to the opening acts. And then we let them go and enjoy the show.
13: How many shows do you think you've seen with Headcount over the years?
15: So I did do some little research since I'm kind of a math geek. So I did look it up, and I've done 230 events with Headcount. I've registered about 1,500 people.
13: Oh, that's amazing.
15: I've done about what we call 4,000 digital events, and we can talk about what that is.
13: When
15: we talk about, we can talk about what Headcount does. So, you know, we do voter registration, the basic part of a paper voter registration form. And now, you know, the world has moved on since when we started to a digital voter registration, and we do have tools that we have at the shows with us to help people register to vote electronically. But when it comes down to it, there's a lot of people that need to do a paper voter registration form. I mean, because to register electronically, your ID address has to match the address you're registering at. So there's people who, you know, need to use a paper form. And so we have those. And we have a whole system where, you know, the team leaders collect the forms. We send them to our office in New York City. They get processed and mailed back to the individual states. You know, because at an event, we'll register people not just for locally, but we'll register people from anywhere in the country that allows it. There's a couple states that we can't do because they're particular rules or the fact that they have automatic voter registration, which there's no reason to register. But, you know, we send the forms to the appropriate county and take care of all that. And then the other thing we do is we have digital tools and outreach where we get people to, if they are registered already, or even if they're not registered, we'll register them and then we'll ask them to sign up for election alerts, which we call our digital actions. So we'll send people reminders of, hey, it's election day. You should vote today. And I have an example by phone I can show you. But if you go to headcount.org, you can see with our digital tools what you can sign up for. And what it'll do is it just sends you a reminder, you know, and it's hyper-local. So it'll tell you, you know, based on where you live, what your polling place is, what's on your ballot, and gives you, you know, links to, like, check to see what the ID requirements are, you know, what the voting, you know, hours are, early voting, all that kind of thing.
13: Oh, that's great. And so I did not quite understand that you were prepared to register people here regardless of what state they're supposed to register in. That's a lot of work to get all of that straightened out. The paperwork processes can be different, I know.
15: Oh, yeah. Well, I think it was the Voting Rights Act, but there is a national voter registration form that all the states are required to respect. Currently.
13: Oh.
15: And I have to add that in just because, you know, things are always changing. But,
13: yes.
15: You know, there is a national form. And so we can register someone regardless of what state they're in. And if they even don't have an address, we can register the vote. I mean, the national form does have a place where someone who's homeless can still register to vote because, you know, being housed does not stop you from voting. That's not a requirement for voting. So, you know, people can register to vote using that national form and just draw a map and put where their house is, you know, where they reside at. And the state has to deal with, you know, how they assign that.
13: Yes. Well, yes. And that's very interesting. So have you ever had a favorite show that you've gone to over the years?
15: I have been active. I have not been active in the last couple of years, but before that, I was quite active, doing, you know, 10 or so shows a year. There's a few. I mean, I remember right when the rule came out that said that ex-offenders can vote. I remember the first show after that. I was in Tampa in Ybor, and a young lady came up with her boyfriend. And was like getting hit, said he needs to register to vote, you know, and he's like, no, I can't vote. And we're like, yeah, you can vote as a ex-offender as long as you know you have your, it depends, you know, there are rules about certain things that do disenfranchise you for good. But we encouraged him to register to vote. And the great thing was after he did it, he was like teary-eyed. He was like, oh my God, I finally can vote. And so there was that.
13: That's excellent. It seems too that this sort of approach would be really good to find younger voters and people who would be less likely to register in the first place. Has that been your experience?
15: Yeah, it is, and it's kind of You know, it's unfortunate because if you get a license, you can automatically register to vote. So you would think that younger people are registered.
13: Right.
15: But that's not always the case because folks aren't always getting licenses. They should have an ID, but for whatever reason, there are quite a bunch of younger folks that are not registered to vote. They turn out less. And so the whole idea of us meeting them where they're comfortable, you know, at a concert, at a festival, to get them to register to vote. That's one of our ideas is to try to get that younger generation engaged and voting
13: or
15: and
13: even
15: registered.
13: Just thinking about the idea in a positive frame of mind in the first place as well, I guess. Like, this is something I want to do. This is something that people like me do, and I should do it too.
15: Yeah, we partner with a lot of music artists who will help us, and they'll send out the whole digital media thing is new to me, but, they do still have, reach out on digital media to tell people, get people to vote, and that kind of helps. And at shows, we've gotten shout-outs from the artists during the show saying, hey, go visit the folks at Headcount at the table down there and register to vote. Or the other thing we encourage is people not only to register to vote, but to stop by and talk to us, and, we can check and see if you are registered, check your address and make sure it's right. Make sure that if you want to vote by mail, that's important here in Florida, right? Because now it's not automatic. You have to renew that every year. So,
13: yes, that has changed.
15: Yeah. So that's another part of it is just make sure people know that if they want to vote by mail, that they're signed up for it.
13: Absolutely. And okay. So today, here we are. It's primary day. Now, you focus on registration, correct? But there's other organizations that focus on voting day and voting requirements and what you need to understand. Should we talk about that for a little bit?
15: Sure, sure. I mean, the one I like to use is the vote411.org, which is run by the League of Women Voters. They're another nonpartisan organization. They've been around for forever, very reputable, and you can go to that site, put in your address, and it'll tell you, and you put in your address and put in what party. Like for the primaries, the ballots are different. If you're a Republican, Democrat, or independent, you get different ballots, right, depending on what's on the what your primary is. So you put that information in and it gives you your ballot that's there. And it gives you a little interface where you can go through all the candidate names. And so I really like using them. They also have phone numbers on that same website for election, for problems, if there's an issue. And since this is voting day, I do have a phone number I can share. Oh,
13: that's a good idea. This is for people who have questions about how to vote in the primary.
15: Well, this is there is a problem hotline for voters. So that's 866-687-8683.
13: And is that with the League of Women Voters, the 411?
15: Yeah, so that's the number. If you get to the poll and you have a problem, you can call that number and they can see, guide you through the process. For just general questions, I've always had great luck just calling the supervisors of elections office. I mean, I called this morning because, I signed up for a mail-in ballot. Well, my mail-in ballot's still at home. And I have to shout out to my friend Karen who called and texted me yesterday and said, Joe, you haven't voted yet. Which is one thing we have to do with our friends, hey, did you vote or not? And I'm like, no, I'm voting, but I'm going to go turn it in on election day. And so I thought, well, I better make sure. So I called Pinellas County Supervisor Elections. Someone answered on the second ring, and I told them. They said, nope, bring it to any Supervisor Elections office.
13: Okay.
15: So, and I would encourage anyone, before you say, oh, I can't do it, call them. And it's county specific. So if you're in Pinellas County, call Pinellas County. Hillsborough County has a Supervisor Elections office. You can call them, and they'll tell you what you can do. I know in Pinellas County, you have to turn it in at the supervisor's elections office. You just turn in your mail-in ballot and you're done. So that's what we're doing this afternoon when my wife gets off work.
13: Okay. So you're saying if you haven't filled out that mail-in ballot yet, you should take it with you when you go and vote in person.
15: Well, you can turn it in. So if you filled it out already, you can actually just turn it in. That way you don't, they'll collect it, or you can come in with it and vote in person if you want.
13: I see. Yes,
15: so we're going to fill out, I'll fill out, I've filled out my ballot already. I haven't mailed it. And so, you know, obviously, by the time I figured out I hadn't mailed it, it was Friday. And I'm like, okay, I'm not going to take the chance. So, and then I lost the chance to do it on Saturday and Sunday at the early voting locations where they have boxes. So I am going to do it today. But I like going and voting in person. I don't know. Do you like voting in person?
13: I really do like voting in person more than mailing it in. But I understand why for many people mailing in is a better option. But for me personally, I usually early vote, frankly. I just like the feeling of watching my ballot go into that machine. But that's my personal feeling. I think different people feel differently about it.
15: No, I love it. I like the environment. I like the whole part of everyone coming together to do that. That's just something. It reminds me of elementary school when I, because they had the voting, remember, you're old enough, you remember the voting machines in elementary school. You know, with the little, I'm kind of curtains. A mechanical geek, so I always thought it was cool, these machines they'd wheel in and they had.
13: Oh, yeah. We had those in Kentucky back in when I was there. And yeah, I enjoy that too. And it's almost kind of like, you said like school, but it's almost kind of like democracy church. There's something very serious about it. The workers all seem so kind, you know, kind of like they're taking up the offering or something. And it just feels a little bit ceremonial in this sort of positive way. Like I'm part of democracy and everyone's saying, good job, you voted. Good. It gives me a good feeling to do that versus just putting something in the mailbox. That's part of it.
15: Yeah, it's kind of unifying, isn't it? Because it's kind of like my favorite holiday is Halloween. Because on Halloween, everyone goes, you knock on doors, you don't know these people, and you're asking for, and it's just something everyone always did. And the same thing with voting. Everyone goes, you vote in person. It doesn't matter, you know, what else you do in life.
13: That's exactly right. And yes, it's participatory. It's for everyone. It's a really positive model of what citizenship is.
15: Right, right. You know, one thing I thought was interesting, years ago I did a festival with Headcount called Lock, and it's in Virginia, and it draws people from all over the world. And, you know, I was doing my walking around, asking people to, you know, are you registered to vote, and, you know, whatever. I came across a table of folks from the Netherlands. They're like, well, what are you talking about? And they just didn't understand, what is this register to vote thing? And it's just so funny, that perspective that, you know, they just vote. They don't, you know, so our system, you know, is the way it is. We have to deal with it. And registration's part of the process. But it's kind of funny.
13: Yeah, and it was set up that way for a reason. I think we all know that.
15: Yeah. Yeah, there's quite a bit of history in it, and we fought a long time and hard to get the rights we have right now. That's why it's so important to not give it up, because if you know, you just have to, if you don't exercise your right to vote, then you know that may not be there forever.
13: That's absolutely true. That's absolutely true. Well, good morning, everyone. I'm Laura Lawson, guest host of Community Making Connections on WMNF Community Radio. 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Or call in to the studio at 813-239-9663. I'm on the air today with Joe Guido. He is from Headcount, an organization that registers people to vote. And we are talking about elections and registering to vote and the fact that it is the day of the Florida primary. So hopefully we're going to see more and more people voting today. Lila, I noticed that, did you have something to speak to with regard to all of this?
16: Oh, yeah. I was just speaking to you guys because I'm actually the opposite of you two. You guys like to, like, go out and vote. I do not like showing up at the voting site. It's just, like, as a single mom, I always have so many things to do. And the line actually moves surprisingly fast for how long it is, but I would just rather not stand in it. So this year was the first year that I actually opted to vote by mail and not actually go out into all of that. And I actually loved it. Like, I'm definitely going to do this moving forward because I was able able to do the ballot in the comfort of my own home, and I could have my phone and look it up, and I didn't feel like I needed to rush. There was like no pressure. And then I actually didn't end up mailing it back because I was afraid that it wouldn't get there on time. Uh-huh. So I went to the office and dropped it off, and it was beautiful. Like, I could just walk in. They're like, oh, you're dropping off a ballot. And I just sealed it and signed it and dated it like I was going to mail it off, and they had a drop box. I didn't have to stand in a line. I just dropped it in, and then I left. And like, I remember sitting in my car like, wow, that was very easy. That was amazing. I love this.
15: Yep. Yeah.
13: That's a good story about the benefit, because it is like, do you remember in school sometimes you'd have a teacher who would give you the take home test?
16: Yes. Yes.
13: Because inevitably, I know what happens is some people study their ballot, right? And then they mm-hmm. get in there and then they're like, well, who did I want for mosquito control? I forgot. Right?
16: Exactly. So yeah. Being able to just sit there in the comfort of my own home and fill it out and then just drop it in a drop box, that was like chef's kiss. There was like a site 15 minutes from the station. I was like, bet.
15: Oh, yeah. Yeah. Well, you know, I don't know what it is, because when you're there, there is really no time limit, you know, for when you're at the, when you're doing the vote in person. But still, you feel like you got to have your stuff together, right?
13: Yeah, because like, there's so many people.
15: I always feel like. And when you're at home, yeah, I mean, if so, I don't know if you, so if you use the vote411.org app, it lets you, it shows you your ballot and you can pick which ones you want, and it'll guide you through doing the work if you want to check everything, and then, you know, what your answers are, you know, which ones you picked. So, you know, that website is great for studying, because, you know, it, for every person on the ballot, you can link to their questions and answers to their web, to their site, their website. So, you know, kind of helps guide you through it to do the research, because it's, you know, it's hard. I mean, some of it, you know, yeah, some of it's easy, but then mm-hmm. it gets down to a judge or a city commissioner, or, and then you have the amendments, which are like, I don't know what's on there. You know,
16: yeah,
15: so
16: true.
15: You have to study those. So it is nice to have the time.
16: It is. And it's funny because, like, I'm a millennial, so I'm a little bit younger in the room. And I honestly use ChatGPT. If you go into ChatGPT and look up the candidates, whatever you're looking for, if you want to know what they voted on a specific something and you ask ChatGPT, it'll research it and pull it up for you.
13: Oh, wow.
16: Yeah.
15: I'm not a conspiracy person, but it just makes me pause for a second.
16: Yeah, like, AI, huh? Okay.
13: I felt that, too.
15: But that's okay. Yeah, I mean, if it's giving you all the information on that candidate, I mean, the other one I like, Ballotopia is a website. Mm-hmm. It's nonpartisan, but it'll tell you for the amendments who supported yes and who supported no. Which
16: okay.
15: is interesting, you know, because then you can see, you know, where do you align as far as the support, you know, the organizations that are pushing something or not pushing something.
16: Oh, perfect. So another, you said that's Chattopia?
15: Ballotopia.
16: Ballotopia.
15: Like ballot, yeah, topia. Yeah. Yeah. So that's another one that's interesting. I know the, you know, there are respected organizations that everyone has, you know, if you like the Tampa Times, you know, there's, you know, they'll put out like explanations of these amendments and what they mean and the impact. So it's almost like a research project you have to do, which is unfortunate, but necessary.
16: Exactly.
13: I'm not looking forward to this property tax amendment. You know, that's the one that I tried to, I'm an attorney, and I read that thing a couple months ago, like 10 times I read it, and I still felt like I didn't understand it. So I was very grateful to the judge that told the attorney general that he needs to rewrite it. I certainly hope it's in better shape. I haven't looked to see.
15: Yeah. Yeah, it's funny how either the writing of those are, or sometimes they group things together that don't kind of go together.
13: Right. And the Supreme Court's supposed to not let that happen.
15: Yeah.
13: Oh, well, the Florida Supreme Court.
15: Yeah.
13: So... okay, so we've been talking some about voter registration. What about the really difficult cases? Because some people really do have trouble because of identification, because of maybe their birth certificate or something like that, being able to sign up to vote. How do they get help?
15: So that lands into another organization I volunteered for years here in Tampa Bay. So there is an organization out there called Vote Riders. Vote are, you know, riders like riding. And their whole mission is to get people identification so they can vote. So they have a local presence here in Tampa Bay. I worked in that organization for probably about 4 or 5 years. Actually, in Clearwater, people still call me the ID guy because they remember me. Because I used to go to a lot of the work was at the shelters at HEP or at Pinellas Hope, or, you know, where there's just folks that, you know, you get to a point in your life and you lose stuff. And if you're out, you know, if you need to get a Florida ID, the fact that you had an ID in another state doesn't matter. You still need, you know, your birth certificate to get an ID. You need the ID to vote. You need the ID for a lot of other things. So that organization is very active, and I encourage anyone who needs help getting identification to reach out to them. They have a website. You can go fill out a form, and they provide a ride to get your to the DMV to get your ID. They provide help with birth certificates. They pay for the birth certificates if you need it. They do provide help with some of the immigration matters because you have that other angle. You have people that aren't born in the U.S. that are either they're naturalized citizens, they have a certificate of citizenship is their birth certificate, or they're born overseas. They need ID help. So it's difficult for those. And, you know, that organization, I loved volunteering for them. And again, a couple years ago, I had to step back from a lot of my volunteer work. But there were a few people I helped that were just amazing, you know, how hard it was on them. There's one woman I helped in New York City who was raised by a grandmother and they spelled the name different. And back in the 50s, no one cared. You just went to school and that was your name. And then you end up at, you know, 60 years old and the birth certificate doesn't match your ID anymore. And you have to get we had to get a lawyer to do fill out a form and do something with the city of New York City to get it changed. And this kind of thing happens. And so there's organizations like Vote Riders that help with that.
13: That is excellent. Well, we've got some calls coming in.
15: Oh,
13: let's
15: yay.
13: Take some calls. Okay. First of all, we have Alvaro in Tampa. Are you there? Hello, are you there, Alvaro?
17: Yes, ma'am.
13: Oh, hello.
17: Yes, thank you for your program.
13: You're welcome. What do you have to tell us about elections today?
17: About elections, a whole lot of stuff, but I wanted to ask, what happened with Democracy Now?
13: Oh, it was just on from 9 to 10, wasn't it?
17: Oh, yes, okay, I'm sorry.
13: So I think you're just late. It was closing off right when we signed on.
17: Yes, okay, I always get things late. Thank you for your program.
13: You're very welcome. Have a great day.
17: Okay, you too.
13: Take care.
17: All right.
13: Bye. Hello, Joe from Lakeland. Hello, Joe.
18: Good morning. Good morning.
13: Good morning. Do you have something to speak to us today about elections?
18: I did. I wanted to thank Joe and you and your team for everything you're doing because you put out some numbers earlier, some phone numbers, and I just called. I live in Lakeland, Florida, and leaving my house this morning for work, I'm on the road today, and I saw Kay Fields. I know her husband, Gal, used to be the mayor of Lakeland, and I know her. She was standing out in front of my church, and then, you know, where all the voting banners are and everything, and I stopped and talked to her, and I said, well, you know, I need to check and see if I can vote, because, you know, but you put out a number, so I called the number, and they answered right away. They got my information. They told me that, yes, I can vote today.
13: All right.
18: Even though it's a closed primary, I still can vote. I changed my registration in 2000 after the George Bush, Catherine Harris, Hanging Chad mess here in Florida, and after his presidency, I changed to a Democrat. And I know that with the closed primaries, there's some confusion about Republicans can vote, not Democrats. You know, I was confused. The number you guys put out today, they looked me up, saw I was registered, and that I can go vote today. So when I get back into Lakeland, I am going to the church, Together Church, north of 98, Soquel Loop, and I will be going in there to vote, voting site.
15: So well, very awesome
18: program, because if it wasn't for Joe and the numbers you guys put out and the program that you're having today, I probably wouldn't have voted today.
15: Wow, that's so awesome. I take that as a win. Those are...
18: Yes, sir.
15: Yeah, and that's interesting because, you know, it's with Florida's system, yeah, it's a closed primary, but there's stuff on the ballot that isn't partisan. I mean, there's judges, there's city council, there's school board. That's not... Those are all nonpartisan. So if you're independent, you can vote for... You will get a different ballot. So when you go in, they ask you, or if you vote by mail, you know, depending on what party you are, you get a different ballot. But, you know, everyone can vote in the primary in Florida. So if there's anyone else, yeah, I'm so glad, Joe, and that you called in, and it's reminding people to do that, to go vote, because it's important to get those other things decided on, even if it's not the primary, you know, the partisan primary that you're doing.
13: Thank you very much, Joe, for calling in.
18: Thank you, guys. Thank you, team. Thank you.
13: Take care. Okay, and we have one more call. Sierra from St. Pete. Hello, hi. Sierra.
19: Hi, thank you so much for your program today. It's very informative. I wanted to give a shout out to Headcount. I've been working music festivals for 25 years, and I have seen Headcount every show, every festival, every event around the country. I even volunteered in the early aughts myself so I could go to shows because I was a broke college kid, and I just loved going to shows, and I love Headcount, so mad props to Headcount.
15: Well, thank you.
19: Yeah, also, I was adopted when I was 5 years old, and unfortunately, my adoption papers, they spelled my name wrong. Yeah. And when I moved away from Florida and then moved back to Florida, I had to have my name spelled legally. Because it was spelled wrong on my adoption papers, they wouldn't allow me to have my name spelled correctly on my driver's license. So I have been so terrified about this election coming up because I was afraid they weren't going to let me vote because I had just moved. Also, my driver's license had the wrong address, and all the things were against me. But I got up early this morning, went straight to the precinct that I was supposed to vote for. Actually, I had to go to 3 different precincts, and they were all so helpful. They all guided me where I needed to go. And I got to vote. I just got home, and your program was on while I was driving home. And I just want to also give a huge shout-out to WUSF has a voter guide. So you can go straight to the voter guide, and it helps anyone who's having trouble or gets really, like, the test anxiety when they're sitting there trying to vote. You can look while you're voting. You can have your phone right there, and it helped guide me through every single candidate on my ballot. And so there's so many tools out there. Everybody use all the tools you can and don't forget to vote. Thank you again for your program.
13: Thank you, Sierra. Thanks for calling.
15: Yeah, thanks, Sierra. That's interesting you say because, you know, there's something about, you know, maybe bureaucracy or stuff because you're kind of like, can I have my, you know, you're like, you're going to vote and it's like you go to the thing, like, can I have, yeah, you can have your phone. You know, you can have notes. You know, you can even have an interpreter with you if you need someone to help read. So, you know, it doesn't have to be just by memory. And I think that's good to remind people that, you know, just because you might kind of see, you know, get, you know, when you're going to do the ballot, at you're wondering what should I pick. You can have your phone out. You know, you can check. So
13: it's okay.
15: That. Yeah, it's okay.
13: It's not cheating. It's is not, what you're saying.
15: It's not a closed book test. Right.
13: Okay. We do have a text message from Bubba. He says, great job with show today. He prefers election day voting.
15: Yeah.
13: And he also thinks that the Donald should get adopted by Donald Trump. Okay. And then, okay. We have a question here that it doesn't really relate to the primary election today. I happen to know that. And so, but we do have a question here from David Bryant. He's asking us about the Save America Act.
15: Well, we have the Save Florida Act. So I'm not versed enough on the Save America, and that hasn't passed.
13: Right.
15: But the reality is the Save Florida Act has passed.
13: But it's not in effect yet.
15: It's not in effect yet. So there are some changes. And what do I think about? I mean, I try to be an optimist. I mean, we'll push through it. We've pushed through a lot in this country. And I think we'll push through anything that people throw out at us. But I do encourage people to reach out to someone they respect as a news source to figure out, you know, where they're at. You know, I liked League of Women Voters for information. I do know that with the Florida Save Act, there's some changes in the ID that you can use. You can no longer use a student ID.
13: That's right.
15: You could no longer
13: But you can today, I think, still.
15: Right, today you can, yes.
13: Yeah, so, that's, yeah. Why, that's why I'm hesitant to talk about it. Yeah. I know you are, too. I'm like...
15: Yeah, we need to, you know, right now nothing's changed. So I would encourage you to vote today, and then tomorrow you need to think about the next year. But this election and the November election, there is no change.
13: And there is always, always the provisional ballot option, right?
15: Yes.
13: What do you think about the provisional ballot?
15: Oh, yeah, that's something. If, you know, you could always vote on a provisional ballot. If you're told, you know, if whatever problem there is, they don't like your signature, whatever, you can vote with the provisional ballot. The provisional ballot will count as the process you called. You know, you can always vote on a provisional ballot. If you're told, you know, if whatever problem there is, they don't like your signature, whatever, you can vote with the provisional ballot. The provisional ballot will count

0: number. You could call if you have a problem at the polls and get someone on the line that can help you, you know, guide you through, you know, what your rights are.
1: Now, Headcount is a nonpartisan org,
0: yes.
1: Isn't that right? And you started out focusing on concerts, but have you expanded beyond that?
0: Yeah, so as you know, our DNA at Headcount was the jam band scene. We've progressed way beyond that. Even the last, I mean, I say that's the DNA, but we're talking back 10, 15 years ago. Now we are, you know, go to a much more diverse set of music with artists, and we also do community events and festivals, and we're trying to get out into the space where young people go to congregate so that we can be there to remind them to register to vote, help them if they need to register to vote, help them to figure out, are they registered, is the address correct, and any information they need, get them to sign up for election alerts. I mean, I got one today on the way here from Headcount. It was just like, hey, Joe, it's election day. And it gave me things to click on that tell me where my polling place was, you know, all that kind of stuff. So I encourage that if we can. But yeah, we do quite a bit of outreach at community events. I've done stuff at, we were just talking earlier with one of the volunteers here, Defra. One of the events I did during COVID was a drive-through voter registration event over at Sanderlin. You know, they had a nice circular driveway. We set up a tent there and, you know, put up signs up and down the road and said, you know, drive through and we'll register to vote.
1: Pretty cool.
0: Yeah.
1: Oh, that is cool. Okay. It looks like we have another caller, Eduardo. No? Okay.
2: Hello?
1: Yes. Good morning, Eduardo. Do you have a question?
2: I do. You know, I want to confirm that I'm an independent and I voted in early voting. Cause, you know, you think, well, you got to be Republican or Democrat to vote, but that's incorrect.
1: That's right. Yeah.
2: Yeah.
1: Because there are school board elections. Those are nonpartisan. Among judges elections. Those are nonpartisan. And sometimes, too, what will happen is you'll have two candidates in a race, say, and there's a primary, but there's only from one party. And then what happens then is that primary opens up, right?
2: Yeah, I got a question for you. I do have a question. The county commissioners, are they up for election? Is there a vote opportunity in November, do you know? Because as you know, we have a very important vote as far as whether or not we're going to have a race in which my thumbs is down. If you want to go homeless, but that's a non-issue. That's for something else. But is that true or not?
1: Okay,
2: when
1: so
2: are they up for
1: the way that it works with the county commission is yes, there will be commissioners on the ballot in November. There, yes, there will be. Yes.
2: Okay, that's good to know because I'm very interested, as you know, as you can tell.
1: Yes,
2: I'm very interested as far as voting because I saw Mr. Hagan on the Sunday paper, very enthusiastic about a race in which I am not.
1: I understand that sentiment.
2: Yeah, but I don't want to go into that because this is not the, you know, you're not doing, you know.
1: That's not the topic today,
2: yeah,
1: but yes, right. I understand.
2: But I'm glad to hear we'll have an opportunity to vote for those people in November. That's great to hear.
1: It's kind of staggered the way their terms work in the commission. So and I don't have it straight in my mind right this minute, all which commissioners are on the ballot. But yeah, some commissioners are definitely on the ballot. It depends on the district and where they are right now. But so keep following that. You know, there's a primary in one or two races today, but I think there's somewhere there isn't even a primary where maybe they just have one candidate, for example. So so keep following that. And thank you for calling WMNF. Okay. So yeah, there's always a question about, I mean, there's so much to learn to try to vote. And I always try to encourage people because I think some people are sort of just intimidated by the decisions that they have to make. Mm-hmm. Do you experience that?
0: Yeah, I think human nature is if it's too much input, you just shut down. You're just like, and this is an area where we just can't shut down. You've got to push through and you've got to vote. And, you know, even if it's uncomfortable to do it, it's just, it's something that we should do as our civic duty. And, you know, it does take work. It does take some studying because it's,

0: You know, it's just hard to keep up with, you know?
1: That's right. That's absolutely right. And I do think that, yeah, some of the confusion is unfortunate. In some ways, it's been made more complicated than it has to be. But I do think that there really are a lot of people out there working to get the word out about what's important. And mm-hmm. and it's just, if it's just, it's hard for a lot of people because they're so busy, but it is out there. And that's why we're fortunate for organizations like yours that emphasize the importance of voting as part of citizenship, really.
0: Yeah. Yeah, I mean, we talk about, you know, just doing it for democracy's sake, you know, just to keep everything rolling along, because that's in our DNA for the country is we're a democracy, and democracies thrive on voting. That's the whole idea.
1: It always makes me kind of sad just to see one candidate sitting in a place and knowing that there's no contest.
0: Yeah, that is that. I mean, there are other organizations out there. I don't have them to tip my tongue, but I mean, I thought there was something called Run for Something or something like that. Mm-hmm. Isn't there an organization where, because I mean, regardless of where you stand on the spectrum, I would hope that even someone who's strong Republican or strong Democrat doesn't like the fact that they don't have someone running against them. I mean, it seems like there needs to be, it's not a fair contest if you're the only one in it.
1: Right.
0: But there are areas where there's, you know, there is no one, and that's just amazing to me that happens.
1: I know. I mean, part of it's made it so hard is the money in politics, I think, has made it hard for a lot of people who might otherwise participate. But that's why we've got to keep emphasizing the importance of voting, because it doesn't work if people don't participate. So, well, why don't you tell me one of your favorite stories about someone that you were able to help get their voter registration?
0: Oh, sure. I can tell you, well, I told you the one about the ex-offender, which was like one of my favorites. It's kind of like a volunteer story, but this is kind of, I remember we did a show in Ybor, and it was one of the small Ybor bars. So I'm 6 years old, so I don't go to Ybor City bars, right? And so, and anyone in my age group probably doesn't realize, you know, how smoky and loud and uncomfortable it is, and no place to sit. And we went to so with headcount, one of the things, you know, some of the school, like in Tampa, there was a kid there in high school, and they had to do community service. And we're a nonpartisan organization, and it counts as community service to volunteer with us. So this kid volunteered, and I remember seeing him get greener and greener and sicker, because it was just so smoky and uncomfortable. And we sent him outside, you know, worked the line outside, and he was just down and just quiet, and just, we're like, wow, I feel bad that, you know, we put him through that. And then, like a year later, I'm working Pride, and here comes this kid on a skateboard, you know, wearing a little flag, and he's like, hey, remember me? And it was the same kid, and he was so happy, and it just makes you think of, you know, people in their element are so, you know, you can't just judge, like, someone where they're at the moment. You know, it's just, I saw him in his element later on, and he was just like, wow, you know, so upbeat and, you know, happy to see us and glad, hey, you're registering people to vote. Because we work the Pride events all the time. We work Tampa Pride and St. Pete Pride with headcount. I think, this year there wasn't a Tampa Pride, right? We worked St. Pete. I was traveling. I didn't work St. Pete Pride this year. Alan did and Kate. That's the, so the other thing, we are, you know, we have other team leaders with headcount in Tampa Bay. So I'll shout out to Alan and Kate, and thank you for being there with us. It's kind of always fun to make the difference to someone. I mean, sometimes people are like, oh, you know, they're registered already. But then once in a while you get, a parent will drag their kid up. That's always fun. You know, when you're at a show and someone drags their, you know, 17-year-old kid up to the table, you're registering to vote. And they're like, whatever. But yeah, we get them registered and hopefully get them on the right track to, hey, you know, now you're registered, now you can vote.
1: I'm taking my new 18-year-old to vote for the first time today, and I'm pretty excited. It's part of the reason we put off and didn't early vote, because we wanted to give her the election day experience. So I'm pretty excited about that.
0: Yeah, that's just great that they do it. I mean, you know, the vote by mail is nice. I mean, there's nothing wrong with that, but it's a nice experience to do vote in person. I'll tell you one funny story. A couple years ago, I went to vote in person, and I'm coming out to the car, and I hear this scraping, really terrible sound, and it's this real big car scraping into my car as it's trying to park. And a lady gets out, and she's really elderly. She's so sad. She's like, I'm sorry. And my only thought was, go in and vote, and we'll deal about this when you're done.
1: Oh.
0: Because my immediate thought was, I am not going to let this keep her from voting. So that's my good Samaritan
1: moment.
0: You're
1: all heart, Joe, really.
0: Yeah, because we took care of, I mean, you know, if you get to the polls, you know, I didn't want to let that little event, and it was not a big deal. I mean, we exchanged information. She was fine. But anyway, I just wanted to make sure that she got to vote.
1: That is great. I think I had told you the story of my grandmother, a Floridian, and she at one point needed a voter ID, and I ended up being the one to help her. And so I had some of the experiences that you've described, because I called the Department of Health in Arkansas. She had been born at home in 1919. People were not born in hospitals back then. That's part of the reason why it's complex for some of these elderly folks.
0: Yeah.
1: And then they came at me with the first question, which is, well, how did her parents spell their last names? And the truth is, I already knew that they hadn't always done it consistently. And so that experience, we did actually find her birth certificate. She had gotten one issued in like the 50s, so she could get auto insurance. But I realized then how broad this problem of names and spellings and identification could be.
0: Yeah. It's sad that, you know, there's folks making such a big deal of it, and it's not a big deal. There is no real problem with just leaving things alone and, you know, just making sure people have, I mean, it's not an issue with people just voting multiple times. So, but, you know, that's the world we're in right now, so we have to, you know, there are organizations that'll help, and that's the only thing we can emphasize.
1: That's what we've got to emphasize, that is exactly right, that there are people to help figure out the situation. Because the truth is, originally, under the law, the way I learned it, under Florida law, there is nothing wrong or illegal originally with using a name that's not your exact birth certificate name. It was something I learned for like the bar exam 30 years ago.
0: Oh, wow.
1: Yeah,
0: there's, I did not like, know that. Like, so that's not fraud.
1: If you're doing it for a fraudulent reason, yes. But if you just wanted to, under the original rule, if you just wanted to call yourself, you know, whatever you wanted to call yourself, and not to confuse or fraud, you know, commit fraud, there was nothing wrong with that. So it all got into this whole thing really about voting and identification more than it was anything that existed before that.
0: Can I leave you with a phone number for Vote Riders?
1: Please.
0: So this is an organization that does help people. So if there's anyone out there that, you know, it needs help getting ID, needs help with the birth certificate, getting the right paperwork. So the phone number is 866-432-8683. Well, that's the same number I gave you before, 866-432-8683. Oh, it's a different, it's funny. Oh, it might, you know what it is? I'm sorry.
1: Go ahead.
0: 8683 is vote, right? Because we're old enough where people used to give you the VO, you know?
1: Yes.
0: I thought, so it is 866-432-8683 is the vote writer's number for their ID helpline. And then the 866-687-8683 is the voter assistance line. But that number, they have, it's probably a recorded line. Leave a message on it, and they will get back to you and help you.
1: Oh, that is excellent. And we don't have much time left, But if you'd like to call in, feel free to call us at 813-239-9663. Or you can send a text to 813-433-0885 or an email to dj@wmnf.org. I'm Laura Lawson. This is Making Connections on WMNF 88.5. I'm here today with Joe Guido of Headcount on Primary Today. We're talking about registering to vote and talking about voting in general. So if people want to learn more about your org, do you have a website?
0: Yeah, headcount.org.
1: All right.
0: And they can go there. And I encourage anyone to get involved, volunteer with us. You know, we do community events, we do shows, you volunteer with us, and basically the way it works is we get you into the show for free. We ask you to help for the first hour or two before the headliner comes out and register voters, help people with checking their status and such. And then when that's all done, you're in the show and you get to enjoy it for free.
1: I'm looking. I decided to go back and look again at the Supervisor of Elections website. You can monitor it to see how the voter turnout is going. This is the kind of silly thing that I do. Now, we've gone up a little bit. We've gone up to turnout of 18.21% in Hillsborough County.
0: Does that count the mail-in? That counts mail-in?
1: Yes.
0: That is.
1: Yes. So it's broken up into vote by mail, early voting, and election day. You can see here.
0: Oh, wow.
1: Yeah.
0: Why don't I have this? I'm a geek too.
1: Yeah, I know a lot of people who get this out and refresh it and look at the partisan and do all kinds of different things throughout the day as they try to process what's happening.
0: So, what's funny? So the vote by mail is huge. It's over 50%.
1: That's a lot, right? What do you think of that? Are you surprised to see that, or?
0: You know, I'm not surprised. I mean, I'm glad we still have that right in Florida. I mean, that's something that's being fought against, you know, and it's so great that we still have that here.
1: Yeah, I think it's true. And, I mean, it just gets votes logged in. I mean, I know that's what's smart about it. You get your vote in, whether you do it by mail or whether you do it early. If something happens on election day and you get food poisoning, yeah, you'll still get your vote in. So
0: yeah.
1: I know that that's really valuable. But if you haven't done it yet, the most important thing is to do it today. And remember, another thing, I'm not sure if we've emphasized this enough, that you vote at your regular polling location today. You know, we get confused because
0: The early voting
1: people
0: locations.
1: Get you. They some people, like I have some of my own favorite early voting sites, right? But today I've got to go to the voting site. I've got to go to my precinct today. Yes. So that's another thing that if you're confused about where your precinct is, you can go on your Supervisor of Elections site. I think you can even go on the state Secretary of State site, but I would recommend your county Supervisor of Elections site. You can enter your name and birth date, and they will give you information about your precinct and your precinct location. So that's really important, too.
0: Awesome.
1: So, all right. It looks like we're getting close to the end of the program. Joe, it's been such a pleasure to talk to you today about all of this. Yeah. I've really enjoyed
0: it. It's funny, when I agreed to do this, I didn't even realize it was Election Day.
1: Isn't that cool?
0: And then it was like, oh, wow, what a great thing to do.
1: That is absolutely. Well, this is WMNF 88.5 in Tampa. Thank you.

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1: Live from NPR News in Washington, I'm Janine Herbst. The U.S. is set to impose 50% tariffs on billions of dollars worth of goods imported from Canada just after midnight. NPR's Kristen Wright reports.
2: Americans could end up paying more for a range of Canadian products, including hockey sticks, cement for building and construction, and wine. Canadian Prime Minister Mark Carney says his government and the U.S. are in last-minute trade negotiations to stop the substantial tariffs. President Trump is relying on a section of the Tariff Act of 1930 that's never been used. It authorizes the president to impose up to 50% tariffs on imports from countries that discriminate against U.S. commerce. Trump claims some of Canada's trade policies do just that. The new tariff threat against Ottawa comes as free trade negotiations between the U.S., Canada, and Mexico have hit major stumbling blocks. Kristen Wright, NPR News, Washington.
1: South Korea's president called for strengthening the nation's military capabilities a day after President Trump suddenly ordered the downsizing of annual joint military exercises. NPR's Anthony Kuhn reports Trump called the drills a costly and hostile gesture toward North Korea.
3: President Lee Jae-myung told a cabinet meeting that a stronger alliance with the U.S. increases the nation's security. But increasing its own military capabilities, he added, would make South Korea a more valuable ally to the U.S. That includes, for example, developing its own nuclear-powered submarines. The commander of the U.S. military in South Korea, meanwhile, visited South Korea's defense ministry to discuss scaling back the annual exercises. Trump's order took many South Koreans by surprise. An editorial in the Hanguk Ilbo newspaper said, "It's absurd that the U.S. appears to treat North Korea more respectfully than its ally, South Korea." Anthony Kuhn, NPR News, Seoul.
1: Water levels in the country's second biggest reservoir have reached a new record low. 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
4: The Colorado River Reservoir covers parts of Utah and northern Arizona. If the water level drops much lower, it could force the shutdown of hydropower turbines that send electricity to about 5 million people. If it drops further, the dam could have trouble sending water downstream at all, jeopardizing the supply for major cities like Phoenix, Las Vegas, and Los Angeles. Just downstream, Lake Mead, the nation's largest reservoir, also hit a historic low last week. The records are the result of drought, climate change, and steady demand for Colorado River water. Policymakers are trying to agree on a new plan to rein in demand for the river over the next 2 years. It's expected to be released in the coming weeks. For NPR News, I'm Alex Hager in Phoenix.
1: New data from the CDC shows exemptions from routine vaccines among kindergartners has increased to 4.2% during the last school year, and that's a record, mainly for non-medical reasons. You're listening to NPR News from Washington. California Democratic Congressman Jimmy Gomez is being investigated by the House Ethics Committee over allegations of sexual misconduct, including inappropriate sexual contact with a House staffer. The New York Post first reported allegations that Gomez kissed an intern who worked for a colleague. Gomez tells NPR that although his actions were consensual and he says didn't violate laws or House ethic rules, he calls them mistakes and says he takes full responsibility. Gomez has represented parts of Los Angeles since 2017. Amazon has changed its terms of service to give it more protection against class action lawsuits. The company brought back an arbitration agreement that will generally require shoppers to resolve any disputes outside the court system. NPR's Alina Selyuk has more.
5: Amazon says anyone who uses its service is now automatically bound by its new legal clauses. They're aimed at preventing customers from filing class action lawsuits. They also require any grievances against the company be resolved privately through arbitration rather than in front of a judge or a jury. People can still file in small claims court. And note that Amazon is among NPR's financial supporters. Amazon previously removed this kind of arbitration clause about 5 years ago after facing tens of thousands of claims over allegations the company smart speaker recorded without permission. Amazon's new terms have a way to handle a potential repeat by settling any waves of similar claims in batches. Alina Selyuk, NPR News.
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9: Welcome to the Big Gay Radio Show. My name is Chris Gorman. I'm your show twink here, joined by the beautiful bodacious bottom himself, Brian Hinkson.
10: Yo, yo, guess what today is?
9: It is your five-year anniversary of hosting the Big Gay Radio Show.
10: Yes, sir. I didn't create the Big Gay Radio Show, but the person that did create it, I came on a month after he created it.
9: Yeah, and so he is no longer with us at this point.
10: He is not. That's why I did not say
11: but
10: his name.
11: But you are. Congratulations.
10: Exactly. I know. After 5 years, Merry I'm Christmas. An OG.
9: Yes, you are the OG master over in here. The Yoda of the group, one might say.
10: Cheers
12: Merry
10: to
12: Christmas.
10: 5 years to cheer.
9: Cheers to 5 years. Well, Miss Esme Russell is here, the trains queen of radio. Miss Esme Russell.
12: So let me ask you a question, Brian. I got to figure this out.
10: Mm-hmm.
12: How long after you joined the show did I join?
10: You joined as a guest.
12: Uh-huh.
10: And then after that, we liked you so much that you stuck.
12: But how long after you arrived?
10: I believe.
12: Were you here a long time before I arrived?
10: No, months.
12: Months.
10: Yeah.
12: So I'm getting close to my 5 year.
10: Yes. So wow. By October, I think it was October, November that you came along.
12: Okay.
10: Yeah.
12: And oh, so, wow.
10: Yeah, so you
9: I'll look it up. I'll fact check it for you, Miss Esme.
12: Oh, wow. That's kind of cool, though.
9: Well, I want to go ahead and give a special shout out, if I may. It is election day. It's primary election day, I should say. Shout out to the amazing poll workers over in Largo. Not going to give the precinct, but my local precinct, they said that they listen to WMNF all the time, so I want to give them a special shout out. And also, I don't think I've ever voted faster than I did today. I was in and out. I left my house. I got back in 10 minutes.
12: Yeah, it was fast this year for me too.
9: I'm very proud of the expedition of this.
12: Today's the last day, isn't it?
9: Today is primary election day.
12: Yeah,
9: so next is in November.
12: Please, please, if you are not, if you're thinking about staying out, please vote. Go vote.
9: Yeah, and it doesn't matter where who you vote for.
12: Yeah,
9: just as
12: vote.
9: Long as you make your voice heard.
12: Yeah, just vote. Vote. It's one of the most American. My dad, God rest his soul in heaven, used to say that there's nothing more American than voting and paying taxes. He said those are two things that make you very American. And I know it sounds funny, but the people in Cuba have no social security. And so for someone like him that came from Cuba to be able to get his social security when he got old was a major accomplishment. In Cuba, when you get old, you're on your own, baby. Nobody to help you. There's no money. There's nothing. And so paying taxes is a good thing when you get a little bit back at the end, right?
9: Oh, yeah. Yeah.
12: Hopefully a lot back.
9: Yeah.
10: But some people are like, only when you get things
12: back. Yeah. Hopefully we can protect our Social Security in the future. But yes, please, if you can, please get out and vote today.
9: Definitely. Well, we have an amazing guest in the studio. They are a repeat guest, I believe, from the late night show. I don't think we've had you on in the daytime yet. We are joined by Mia Duval from Rainbow Recreation, or formerly known as Rainbow Recreation, now known as the Gay-mazing Race.
13: Yes.
9: Hello. Welcome into the studio. So since the last time that we had you, you were Rainbow Recreation.
13: Yes.
9: So what happened? What's with the rebrand? What's the tea there?
13: So the idea behind it is that we wanted to really focus on the one that really highlighted on getting people out of just out of their house and being active and still being a part of the queer and ally community. So that was another reason why we decided to enhance and really focus on rebranding and focus on the Gay-mazing Race. Because not only do we want to do it in the state of Florida, but we're hoping to expand outside of that as well. So bringing this to everybody.
9: Absolutely. That's amazing. And so what is that's gay-mazing, I should say.
13: Yeah.
9: So what is the gay-mazing race for those who have never heard of it?
13: So if you have heard of the hit TV show, The Amazing Race, we are kind of a little spinoff of that, especially since being, when I was a child, watching The Amazing Race with my mom and my family, that was something that I wanted to see how I could bring that to actuality for just the regular everyday person. And so we started to really focus on enhancing that here in St. Pete. And then we're looking to do our next one in Ybor. So it really focuses on building connections with local businesses and other nonprofits. So we want to go from city to city and focus on building the city that we're in versus just doing a TV show.
12: I've never seen The Amazing Race.
13: Okay, so it's you and another teammate. So let's say you and Brian are on a team together.
12: Okay.
13: And you get a clue, kind of like a scavenger hunt a little bit. You get a clue that is going
12: to... Who gives you the clue?
13: So I do, your first one anyways.
12: Okay.
13: So I'll give you your first clue, and what it does is it's going to give you directions, a route to get to your first location. When you get to your first location, let's just use previous history. This will be my fourth season, so we're going to use our previous history. So one of the locations that we had to go to was Cocktail, for example. And at Cocktail, once you got there, you had a challenge. So you had to choose between two different tasks that you and Brian both had to complete. One task was to, I don't know if you've been in there and you've seen the chandelier with all the beautiful, you know, lovely things on there.
9: Yeah. The slinkies.
13: The slinkies, that's right.
12: I've seen them. Every time I look at them, I think I really need to go to church real soon.
13: Yes. So
12: seriously, I do. Every time I look at them, I go, man, it's been a while since I've been to church. I really need to go.
13: Well, I mean, you might have to go to church afterwards because you do have to count how many slinkies are in the chandelier, or Brian can blow up the pool floaty. You have to jump in the pool, and then Brian has to pull you all the way across the pool.
9: Oh, wow.
13: Once you complete one of the tasks, you get another clue given by a volunteer to find your next route, to find your next location.
12: And the volunteer is at Cocktails?
13: Correct. Mm-hmm. So all these different local businesses, there will be volunteers being able to assist you and also record videos because we love a good, you know,
9: a good social media shot.
12: Sounds like a lot of fun.
13: And then you get all the way through the obstacles and the challenges that are thrown at you, and then you have a giant finish party at the very end.
14: But of course, it's a race, so you have to get there as soon as you can.
13: I mean, you could also just have fun.
14: That's true, too.
9: See, the fun is what that's what that matters. The fun is all that matters.
13: You can just have the fun.
14: We'll get there via Petty Pub.
13: Yes. So that's the only other rule, is that you can't use a car. So you can skateboard, you can run, you can bike, you can use anything, but you cannot use a car. So the whole focus is to make sure everybody stays active.
14: Yeah.
12: Oh, wow. Now you're making it complicated.
13: No.
14: You mean I have to walk?
13: Well, so you can also be in a pedicab and Brian can pull you the whole way.
12: Yeah. Can I call an Uber?
13: No.
9: No cars.
12: Oh my God.
13: You can use one of the scooters.
14: Think of the sidewalk as a runway.
13: Yes.
9: Oh,
13: yes.
9: There you go.
12: The sidewalk is a runway?
13: Very long runway.
12: So are all these challenges near each other?
13: They're close in proximity to make sure that it is...
12: Realistically.
13: Yes.
12: So I'm not doing 25 miles of walking.
13: Correct. Unless you go the wrong direction.
12: My God.
9: See, I can see myself. I can read the clue and I'd be so confident. It's in the pier, and then I'd have to walk 3 miles down there, and then I'd realize, what am I doing here?
13: Correct.
12: Can you use the GPS on your phone?
13: Sure.
12: Oh, okay.
13: Absolutely. You just have to know exactly where you're going, though. That's the thing. Yeah. So if I read you a clue, it's not going to say Cocktail on it. It's not going to tell you where to go. You got to figure out the clues to get there.
12: So
9: fancy. Yeah. Well, so there's a partnership with Project No Labels.
13: Yes.
9: So what's the partnership? What's that deal going on?
13: So every single Gay Amazing Race that we're going to do, we want to focus on enhancing a nonprofit organization within that city. And we have partnered with Claire, who's absolutely incredible. I believe you've had her here a handful of times or two.
9: She is our weekly news host, Claire Leeson, CEO of Project No Labels. Shout out to Claire.
13: Yes, shout out to Claire. So partnered with Project No Labels, and they're going to focus on enhancing the park, which is going to be the primary location that we're going to have all of the racers meet at. It is going to be family friendly, and she gets to basically lay out the entire park with vendors and music, any other local artists that she wants to bring in. So that's all her space, and then I handle the racing aspect of it.
12: Are you a fitness person? Are you, because you look, I'm just going to tell you, by looking, you look like you could punch somebody really good and knock them out.
13: So when
12: I don't mean that you look butch. You're a very girly girl, but you just look like you're real strong.
13: Well, thank you. Yes, I am. I love how I walk in here and I get the comment of Alicia Keys, and now I get a comment of being able to beat somebody up. So I like having both.
12: Well, you do look like Alicia Keys. I'm going to tell you that right now. Anybody that I'm sure you've got to hear it all the time.
13: That and Macy Gray.
12: But you look like Alicia Keys.
13: Depends on the hairstyle that day.
12: Yeah, you look like Alicia a lot.
13: But yes, I am in the fitness industry, so that's another reason why I wanted to choose something. Thank you.
12: Yeah, no, because sometimes people are in the fitness industry and don't look, they look like, girl, you should be working out, Giselle. You know, the blind can really not lead the blind. I always say, it's just like a hairdresser. As soon as somebody says, I'm going to do your hair, I always look at their head.
13: Yeah. You got to look the part a little bit.
12: You got to, or have great style about you, or something that says, I do this.
15: Distinct.
12: Sometimes hairdressers don't have hair. Sometimes male hairdressers are bald, but they dress very well and they present themselves in a, you know what I mean? Yeah. They have style about them, right? But you look like you're fit.
9: So when is the Gay Amazing Race?
13: So this one is going to be in Ybor on October 31st. So it is going to be on Halloween. It's going to be in the morning. And again, we're going to meet at Perry Harvey Senior Park. That is going to be the primary location before you begin the race.
9: So you said it was for it was a family friendly situation.
13: Yes.
9: Is there an age cutoff that they can participate, or is it you know, can a parent bring their child as their teammate?
13: So for the race itself, it is going to be 21 plus. However, the park and all the activities, and we're going to have things that they can do there. There's also, I don't know if you guys have been there recently, but the skateboard park that's there, and they have now 8 basketball courts, and it's dog friendly. It's a very beautiful space. So there is going to be different activities and things for the families to do also at the park at the beginning and at the end of the race. But there's also going to be activities for those that want to just watch the race. Mm-hmm. So then if people want to do and participate in things there, then they can do that.
15: So you said you did season 4. Is this next one's going to be season 5?
13: This is going to be season 4. So I've done three. So I've done 3 now.
15: And then what do you see for the future of Gay Amazing Race? You know, where else are you going to have it, or any other locations in Tampa Bay? Maybe. Mm-hmm. I told you I lived in Orlando.
13: Yes, Orlando is on the list.
15: Oh, yay.
13: Yes.
15: All right.
13: So I'm looking to host at least one per quarter.
15: Okay.
13: And so we are looking to do Orlando. I'm crossing my fingers for a couple of these other locations, but I am looking into North Carolina, as well as California, looking for San Francisco, and then another one potentially in Texas.
12: Now, how many people usually show up for these?
13: So the last race that we had 50 teams. Nice. So we had 100 people.
9: That's awesome.
12: Wow, that is wonderful.
13: So that was by far one of the best ones that we've done. It was
12: Now, are you raising
13: incredible.
12: Money for charity while you're doing this? Or
13: so a portion of the proceeds for anybody that signs up, as well as anybody that wants to sponsor the race or give any gifts or anything like that, a portion of the proceeds do go to Project No Labels.
12: Okay, wonderful.
13: So that's another reason why I want to
9: And for those who do not know, Project No Labels is a mental health support system. Basically, they help provide reduced cost healthcare and mental mental health services, and they are just absolutely amazing. And
12: Claire,
9: I could not,
12: is absolutely amazing.
9: I could not stop singing their praises. Yeah. They are amazing.
12: Mm-hmm. Claire's good people, man.
15: She is.
13: Yeah, that's
15: she
13: another reason why I wanted to part with her right away.
12: She really cares about people, and that's so important when you're working with mental health and stuff. You got to really care.
13: Yeah.
12: Yeah, and Vin does too. Vin, our other host here,
9: he's in charge of the Pasco chapter of Project No Labels.
12: He's very caring about mental health. It's wonderful when people care about other people. I think, especially mental health, there's so many people. Later on, we have a topic about someone that didn't have good mental health. And so me and Brian are going to talk about it together. But mental health is such a big thing right now. I'm so glad that it's being talked about more.
13: Yes.
12: You know what I mean? There was a time that nobody wanted to talk about it, and nobody wanted to give people that had mental health problems or issues grace.
13: Yeah, because they were afraid to be vulnerable or thought that it was shown as a weakness.
12: And I think it's just a great...
9: Well, it's very bizarre that one of the big things about gun control, like against gun control, apart from the Second Amendment, is that guns don't kill people, people kill people, is what they say. And however, at the end of the day, then that means that it's a mental health issue. So we should be investing more in mental health treatment options so that people can actually get the help that they need.
12: When
9: they need it.
12: Yeah.
9: Because a lot of the times they are begging for help. They need help.
15: Exactly.
12: Sometimes that's the other thing, is that people need mental health, but they don't know their resources. They don't know what's available.
9: Yes.
12: And I love when Vin brings it up, and Chris does too, about, you know, you're loved and you're appreciated. And Vin always talks about Project No Labels. It's brought up a lot on our show, and it's so important that people feel like they have somewhere to call, somewhere to go, to look online, that they can be received with love and compassion and understanding.
13: And no judgment.
12: And no judgment.
13: Mm-hmm.
12: Yeah, because everybody, I don't care how well you think you're doing, we all at one time or another struggle from some kind of mental health issue.
13: Yeah.
15: Or have you seen that Advent Health commercial where I think it's, who's our quarterback? Baker Mayfield, and they've got a couple of Orlando Magic players just thinking like, check in. It's cool to check in. Just they at the end of the commercial, they're like, you all right? Yeah, I'm all right. You know, I mean, do more than that. I would just say, you know, kind of elaborate.
9: Yeah, well, it's interesting because when somebody asks me, how are you doing? It's hard to actually gauge whether or not they genuinely care. If they're just they're saying, how are you? Or exactly, if they're just going ahead and trying to continue the conversation in that regard. But honestly, if you ever hear me ask you, how are you doing? I genuinely am curious. And if you're not having a good day, speak up, talk to people. We really need to invest in and care about other human beings.
12: Yeah, don't make how you doing just words.
9: Yes.
12: Yeah. If you ask somebody how you doing, stay there for a few moments and let them tell you how they're doing.
13: I'm not going to lie, that is actually one of my biggest pet peeves, and I've mentioned it to a few people that I also train with, because I will ask them, they're like, yeah, I'm doing fine. I'm like, no, I want to know, how are you doing before I train you? If you're not doing so great, then how can I make sure that at the end of this session you're leaving? Because as a personal trainer, you're not focusing just on their physical health, but you're focusing on their mental health too. So if they tell me that they're not doing all that great, then I'm not going to push them so hard to make them get to the breaking point.
9: Absolutely. There is absolutely 100% a correlation between mental health and physical fitness, because, you know, when you're depressed, what do? A lot of the times you eat. You don't worry about working out. You don't care about personal hygiene. And, you know, if we want to go ahead and have a more healthier society, we got to care about each other.
12: It's okay. I told this to someone the other day because they asked me, how are you doing, Esme? And I said, because, you know, I take care of my mom, and she's very elderly, and she has dementia. And by the way, she's having a great week right now. She's having a good week. Yeah. And last week, too, she's doing well. But when they asked me this a couple of weeks ago, my mother was not doing well. I said, I'm not okay. And he said, he looked at me and he goes, I don't think anybody's ever said that to me before. And I said, well, here's the deal. When you're not okay, you need to be okay with saying that.
9: Mm-hmm. Yeah.
12: Stop being embarrassed. I'm not embarrassed that I wasn't okay. You know, I told Chris, I told everyone that was near me, I'm not okay. I'm going through something, you know? I need someone to know. I don't want to harbor this pain by myself, you know?
15: Yeah.
12: But this week I am doing okay. I'm thankfully, thank God for that. But yeah, it's okay to tell people you're not okay. If you're not okay, whoever's listening right now, please tell somebody. Yeah. Tell someone you trust and you love. You know, because
9: well, there's now two things that we have gone ahead and made a massive point about. Make sure you go vote.
12: Yeah.
9: And take care of yourself.
12: Take care of yourself. Yeah. Yeah.
15: Exactly.
9: Your friends and your friends around you. Yeah. Take care of your friends around you.
12: Check on everybody. Mm-hmm. Check on your friends, man.
9: So there's this video on YouTube, and this is a video that I refer to a lot in private conversation, but I've never brought it up on air. It's called It's Not About the Nail. Two individuals are sitting on a couch, and one of them has a massive nail sticking out of their forehead. And they're complaining to the person else on the couch saying, I have this massive headache. I'm in so much pain. And the guy's like, yeah, you've got a nail on your head. Just remove it. Just remove it. And then the person's like, yeah, but it just really hurts. And sometimes, you know, it's not about quick solutions. You don't have to solve the person's problem. Sometimes it's just better to empathize and say, I'm sorry that you're going through that. I'm here for you. I appreciate that you talk to me about this. It's important.
12: Is there anything I can do?
9: Is there anything that I can do? And a lot of the times, there's nothing that you can do, but be that solid voice and be that friend.
12: Sometimes this does happen. You don't even have to ask them if there's anything you can do. If you already know what you can do, do it.
9: Yes.
15: Yeah.
12: Do it. Because sometimes people that are in a vulnerable situation are afraid to ask for help.
9: Yes.
12: You know what I'm saying? So do it. If you can call someone, or if you can take them to lunch, or if you can say, let's go to a movie together. Can I come over? I'll bring you some dinner. Something. Do something. Not just sit there and pretend like it's not going on. Sometimes just being with somebody, sitting with them is a lot.
9: Yeah.
12: It's a lot. Just sitting with someone.
9: Yeah. I completely agree.
15: Or just talking to you. That's you.
12: Yeah.
9: So, Brian, do you have any questions, being the fitness daddy you are?
15: No, I just... now he is, huh?
12: Yeah,
13: let's talk about this LA fitness we got going on.
15: me and Mia just talked about, you know, what we're doing and how I'm back in the game, too. And, you know, something like that seems very fun. And when I did inquire about Orlando, I was you know, hit me up. I know some spots there. I used to live there years ago. I live there now, and I know some spots that you can host.
9: I love that. I love it. I always love it when we get guests on in the studio, and we can actually like talk about how we can be better partners together. That's very important to me, and I'm grateful that you came onto the studio and talked to us about the Gaymazing Race. So once again, where can people find more information about the Gaymazing Race?
13: So something else that I am very proud of myself for officially doing, because something that I have been afraid of was going all in. Because I am an entrepreneur, this is my first business, and I was a little afraid of that, but I am investing and putting everything into this, and I got a website built, and everything is up and running, and spent hours and collaborated with my friends, and I said, hey, can you open up your phone? Can you open up your iPad? Can you go check out this website? So www.thegaymazingrace.org.
9: That's amazing, and honestly, I feel the exact same way, because I finished my second to last semester a couple weeks ago, and I actually talked to Esme. I said, I'm going all in. Those are the exact words. I said, I'm going all in on this show. I want to make this show be massive.
12: I'll be the judge of that when I interview you in Spanish.
9: No, I ain't going all in on Spanish.
12: Because he's taking Spanish.
9: I took Spanish. Oh, yeah, I'm done. Yeah. I graduated. Yeah. I got a 97% in Spanish, Miss Esme Russell.
13: Esme, I think you need to ask him something in Spanish.
12: Yo le he tratado de preguntar cosas, pero no me puede contestar. Ese es el problema. Le estoy preguntando cosas y no me contesta. My Latino friends know exactly what I'm saying.
13: Watch them call now.
9: I'm done with you.
15: But one last thing before we go into break. It's always good to invest in yourself.
13: It is.
9: Yes.
15: All you got to do is try. And, you know, if it doesn't work out, it doesn't work out. But if it does, ride it.
9: Absolutely. Well, coming up after the break, we're going to go ahead and talk about the Supreme Court rejecting Trump's final appeal of the E. Jean Carroll verdict. We also got Luigi Mangione's case going ahead and doing whatever it does.
12: Hayden, we will talk about Hayden.
9: We're going to talk about Hayden. We're going to talk about flock cameras. And I also have an adult toy, and I'm going to tell you guys why police were called on it. We're going to go ahead and talk about that after the break. But first, let's go ahead and send it over to Project No Labels CEO Clara Leeson for our big gay news. Then over to Joanna Grosso for Joe on the Go, our community calendar. We'll be right back.
16: I'm Clara Leeson from Project No Labels, and this is your LGBTQ plus news from around the country and right here in Tampa Bay. In Dunedin, from Watermark Out News, Dunedin Pride held its 2026 wrap-up meeting August 10th at Blur Nightclub, awarding a total of $15,000 to three local organizations. This year's Pride celebration featured events throughout June, beginning with Pride in the Park, Family Day on May 31st, which marked the organization's first major event since becoming a nonprofit. Inclusive care groups ICG Foundation, PFLAG Safety Harbor, and SPARK, an LGBTQ plus focused initiative from Better Living for Seniors, each received $5,000. In Orlando, also from Watermark Out News, the city's first and only Sapphic Lounge and restaurant, Sapphire Lounge, will open September 4th. The grand opening will feature a ribbon-cutting ceremony, DJs, go-go dancers, and an outdoor patio. The two-story building previously housed a queer venue, Heatwave, which closed March 8th and was formerly home to Stonewall Bar Orlando. Owner Jay Ruiz says Sapphire Lounge will provide a safe space for people to connect and host community events, artists, and entertainers. General Manager Melissa Vitale says that while Sapphire is a Sapphic lounge, everyone in the LGBTQ plus community is welcome, and emphasize that the venue will not be a club. In national news from ABC, a federal appeals court says President Donald Trump's goal of ending gender-affirming care is not, by itself, an improper basis for Justice Department investigations. The department previously issued more than 20 subpoenas to doctors and clinics providing gender-affirming care as part of healthcare fraud investigations. Several federal judges have quashed those subpoenas. But in 2-1 decision, the Ninth Circuit Court of Appeals reinstated a subpoena involving Washington-based telemedicine provider QueerDoc. Judges Carlos B. and Daniel Bress ruled the president can align Justice Department enforcement priorities with his policy goals. The subpoena seeks personnel and billing documents, communications with drug manufacturers, and records involving patients prescribed puberty blockers or hormones. QueerDoc argues the subpoena is overly broad and burdensome, while the Justice Department says it has reason to believe the provider may be misleading patients about those treatments. The ACLU says it will continue challenging the subpoena in district court. And finally, in Washington State, from the Washington State Standard, Jalen Scott is set to become Washington's first openly transgender state legislator after receiving more than 88% of the primary vote. Scott leads the Black transgender advocacy organization Lavender Rights Project and will represent the 37th legislative district in South Seattle. She could also become one of the only two Democratic Socialists of America members in the legislature. Scott will also become the first openly transgender Black state lawmaker elected in the United States. Massachusetts lawmaker Althea Garrison served one term in the 1990s, but was outed while in office and did not publicly confirm she was trans until years later. Please remember to stay safe and treat yourself and others with kindness. This has been your LGBTQ plus news for the Big Gay Radio Show. I'm Claire Leeson on 88.5 WMNF Tampa.
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9: Welcome back to the Big Gay Radio Show. My name is Chris Gorman. I'm your show twink here. I love this instrumental bed. It makes me feel like I'm about to be Dora the Explorer in here. I'm joined by the trans queen of radio, Miss Esme Russell, the bodacious bottom, Brian Hinkson, and Mia Duval from the Gaymazing Race. Welcome into the studio, everyone.
12: Mia means mine in Spanish.
13: It does. Yeah.
12: Mine. Mia. She's mine.
9: Well, it is the big gay primary election today. And again, I want to encourage everybody to please make sure you make your voice heard. Because honestly, I feel as though, and I know that this is not an unpopular opinion, I know a lot of people believe this too, you do not get the ability to complain if you don't vote.
12: That's true.
15: Yeah.
12: Well, you do get the opportunity, but you shouldn't.
9: You get the freedom of speech. Oh, absolutely. Yeah.
12: But I don't want to hear your whining and your complaining.
9: I will not take you seriously if you come back at me and said, "Oh, I didn't vote."
12: I agree.
9: 100%. So you chose to not make an educated decision. That's on you. And you are part of the problem.
12: And I don't want to hear the other excuse that people make, which is, "Oh, I don't vote because everything's rigged. They're all the same." I hear that. They're all the same. Just be quiet. Seriously, I don't want to say the rude way of saying it because I don't really mean it that way. I want to say the rude way, but this is what I call the Disney show. So mm-hmm. I'm trying not to say it the rude way, but just don't talk. Seriously, that kind of nonsense coming out of your mouth is just, it's so wasteful.
9: Well, it's not that hard. Like I said earlier in the show, it took me, I left my house, got to the polling place, left the polling place, got back to my house in 10 minutes. It is not that hard. It is not that much time.
12: If we each do our part, it makes a difference.
9: Yeah.
12: And this is, obviously the primaries are not as serious as what's going to happen in November.
9: Yeah.
12: But it's still, it's important. It's a good practice run, right?
9: Yeah.
12: To get out there and...
9: make sure you're registered.
12: It checks
9: to make sure that you are registered to vote in your area properly.
12: Check your voting status. Don't wait. Mm-hmm. Check on it and be a part of the process.
9: And I like voting in the primaries because I can scope out where the election polling place is.
12: Yeah.
9: Because I honestly, the first time that I voted where I now live in Largo, I went to the wrong polling place. I sat in a line for 20 minutes and I was told, "Oh, you don't vote here. You vote next door." I'm like, "Well, okay." So I had to drive all the way around. And meanwhile, the polling place that I was assigned to had absolutely no line.
12: Yeah.
9: So I don't know. Some people, they just don't have the time for it. But that to those people, go ahead and do early voting.
12: Yeah, vote by mail.
9: Vote by mail.
12: While we still can.
9: Exactly.
12: There may come a time when... they take that right away from us. But right now, we still have it, you know? Utilize that privilege,
15: And that's the reason we have that. It's literally the reason we have that.
12: Well, there's a lot of elderly people that can't get out. There's a lot of handicapped people. There's a lot of, people that have special needs that can't get out to vote. And this is what that's for.
9: Mm-hmm.
12: And for people that work. Sometimes people have jobs, very complicated jobs. They just can't get out and leave their job. Medical professionals, doctors, nurses, so... This is early voting is a great way of doing it.
9: Yes. And again, once again, 100 times again, it does not matter who you vote for. You can go ahead and all I care about is you can write in Mickey Mouse for president or for governor.
12: Yeah.
9: And I would be fine with it as long as you went ahead and voted.
12: Yeah, it's
9: I don't really care.
12: It's your American right.
9: It is your American right, and
12: The most sacred.
9: Sacred. There we go. Sacred. Yes. Words are hard. Words are hard.
15: Significant, but
9: significance another good word too.
12: The most significant. Yeah, that and our First Amendment. I think the First Amendment is such a sacred thing in our Constitution. It's no wonder our founding fathers would put it right there at the top of the list, right? Mm-hmm.
9: So, Esme, I wasn't really familiar with this actress. Who was she and how did she die?
12: Well, I will tell you, Brian is going to give you a movie, but Hayden, what is her last, how you pronounce
15: it? Hayden Panettiere.
12: Panettiere. Hayden was 36 years old, but she started her career very, very young.
15: 11 months from what I heard.
12: Yeah, she was a baby, and she started doing baby commercials and stuff like that. She had a very long career and did quite a few films that Brian is going to tell you about, but I just want to say that she has struggled with opiate addiction and alcohol and depression over the course of her young adult life. And this went on for a very long time. And ultimately, she was trying to get help. And her brother died a few years back. I think he died in 2018 or...
15: I think so.
12: 2019. Yeah. But her brother died. He was very, very young. He was her baby brother. So then she still was struggling and struggling. And apparently on Sunday, she... we know that she had to have overdosed because... In the 911 call, it says that we have a woman that's unconscious and that she had been doing, you know, opiates, right? So they found her on the floor and they took her to the they took her to the hospital and she died.
15: Yeah.
12: So that's basically the whole thing there, right there. But she was 36 years old.
9: By the way, Esme, I'm not waving at you trying to get you to wrap up. I'm trying to get you to stop blocking the camera.
12: Oh, sorry.
9: Yeah, no, you're good. I'm just like, hey, watch your hand. I want to use this clip.
12: That hand waving when you're talking is just a waste of time with me. I'm very hyper focused on what I was saying, and you totally distracted me, and I was all over the place. But she had a lot of mental health issues. And once again, if you know people that are struggling with mental health, I guess that's what the topic of our show really is today.
9: Please, voting and mental health.
12: Please get them the help that they need. And if they can't get it themselves, at least be there for them. You know, be a support system. Apparently, her boyfriend was the one that called 911. He was in the house. She died in South Carolina. So that's where she lived.
15: Yeah. So, but as far as her filmography and discography, maybe a discography, because she was in the show Nashville, and she did get a lot of singing parts, but she, like I said, she started when she was a baby. She was a child commercial actor, and she was on a soap opera called Guiding Light. She was a child actor in the soap opera, but also she didn't really get her claim to fame until the movie that was made about my high school, Remember the Titans. She played Cheryl Yost. Mm. She played the rambunctious in the soap opera. but also, she didn't really get her claim to fame until the movie that was made about my high school, Remember the Titans. She played Cheryl Yost. Mm.

0: In Heroes, she played the cheerleader, Claire Bennett, and the iconic line from that, save the cheerleader, save the world. I was kind of late to Heroes, but I did love the very first season, and
1: Heroes
0: it
1: was good.
2: Funny thing about her role in Heroes is that her character was indestructible.
1: Yeah.
2: That's a crazy thing about life. I get chills just thinking about it. Her character in Heroes, she was indestructible. You couldn't destroy her. You could set her on fire, blow her up, shoot at her. Nothing would kill her.
3: It's a perfect reminder that at the end of the day, you never know when you're going to go. There was an individual who I went to high school with, and she was actually on the boys' varsity football team. She was really great. Yeah. And she actually got hit by a car while she was driving her bike, riding her bike. And it's very unfortunate.
0: But to round off her acting career, she was on Nashville in the show Nashville on ABC. She was on Bring It On, All or Nothing, and then one of the last things she was in was the Scream franchises. So
2: yeah, she was in Scream, two of them, wasn't she? Yeah.
3: Well, celebrity blogger Perez Hilton remains hospitalized after suffering a medical emergency, but his family says he is improving and his website will soon resume posting. Hilton's family says he's awake, alert, and communicating, though they have not disclosed what caused his hospitalization. Obviously, it was, you know, what was in the video. We all saw it.
2: It was bad.
3: It was terrible.
2: Another person needed mental health.
3: Very much mental health. Yeah. Again, I keep thinking about the video because I saw clips of it, and it was
2: horrifying.
3: Very much. Very horrifying.
2: Yeah, he wasn't even wearing any clothes, by the way. They found him when his sister got to the house. He was nude, and she literally, the children were, I guess, in the house as well, but they didn't see the event. He was locked in his whatever media room or whatever, but she immediately, when she saw him, the first thing she did was she grabbed the two children, got them out of the house.
3: Well, here is another story for y'all. Are you guys remember Christine Knowings, the Nickelodeon All That star? She died at 46 years old after a severe asthma attack. Her family says the attack left her with brain damage and she was placed on life support before they made the decision to remove it. She died Tuesday night at a Los Angeles hospital.
0: That's crazy. I remember the show All That.
3: Yeah, she appeared
0: to remember her.
3: She appeared in 30 episodes from 1997 and 99 and was known for sketches alongside Amanda Bynes.
0: Okay. I was in a Kenan Kel era of it all, but maybe they went on to do the whole
3: thing. She was on with Kenan as well.
0: She was? Okay.
3: Yes.
0: Okay. Maybe if I got to get a time machine and go back to 97. see that. But, oh, God, may she rest in peace, though.
3: Yeah, another person gone really, really suddenly. And I actually, a couple months ago, had a really severe asthma attack. I was actually at Mr. D's with Sean, and I walked from the parking lot into the bar, and I was meeting some friends there, and I looked over at Sean, and I said, I need you to take me to the hospital because I am about to pass out. Turns out that I had a blood oxygen level of like 90%. It was really low. And I was like, and like 88 is like you're passed out pretty much like around there. Yeah. So definitely not fun. But
2: we need oxygen.
3: We need oxygen. We need oxygen.
2: Without it, we are not going anywhere. I'm just telling you that right now. It's scary when you can't breathe.
3: Oh, yeah.
2: So I've never suffered from asthma. I had a sibling that has had it when they were little, but I never did. But I did have one experience when I was in St. Joseph about 5 years ago. I had a blood pressure issue, and
3: I've always actually had really bad, like when I was 19, I think it was around COVID, when I started having asthma attacks like this. But ever since 2019, my lungs have been pretty like tight. That's the best word to describe it. And so it wasn't even like I wasn't able to breathe. It was like the breath that I was taking was just restricted.
2: What happened.
3: And then like when I was going ahead and actually breathing, I just went lightheaded.
2: So what happened to me was I was given medication to lower my blood pressure. And when they gave me the medication, they gave it to me through an IV. And about 3 minutes later, I was literally gasping for air. And the nurse looks at me real calm and she says, well, that is common.

0: this particular drug because some people have that reaction. I'm looking at her going, why did you give it to me? I mean, I can't breathe. Why would you give me a drug that some people can't, they lose their breath? So she had to literally give me something else to counteract it. So now I'm on two drugs. I'm like, jeez. Good Lord.
1: It's like one of those advertisements on TV. Don't take this if you are experiencing bad breathing.
0: And they give you a whole list. No, you'll lose weight if you take it, but you could have a heart attack. You could have an embolism. You could have a heart attack. I mean, the list goes on. You could drown in your bathtub. I mean, it'll start giving you a list of things that it'll happen to you. I'm like, I don't want to take that drug. I don't want to lose weight that bad.
1: Well, yeah, no. I mean, the benefits cannot outweigh the risk.
0: No, I mean, it'll give you diarrhea. It'll give you a massive headaches. It'll give, I'm like, wow, the list. Have you ever seen the list of those? It's like, it gives you like 30 or 40 different things that could happen to you if you take the medicine.
2: They're just trying to make sure, you know, just to cross their T's, dot their I's.
3: That's ultimately why at the end of the commercial, they say, consult your physician.
0: That is what they say. I love it. It's like the shampoo bottle that says, please don't drink. I'm like, why would you drink shampoo?
1: Well, but for every single warning label, there was somebody who was stupid enough to do the action.
3: I mean, remember the Tide Pod thing?
1: Yes.
0: The Tide Pod thing just blows me away. Yeah. People eating those things. But they do look like candy, though.
1: They do.
0: They do. I'm not going to lie. I've looked at them in the grocery store, and I've been tempted.
1: They look like gushers. They look like adult gushers.
0: Yeah, they look good.
2: Wrong aisle.
0: It's soap. I know it's soap.
2: Aisle.
0: I know it's the wrong. You're so funny. Mia says wrong aisle.
1: Well, a suspicious device with exposed wires left behind a Washington, D.C. firehouse prompted a bomb squad response Wednesday morning. Police say a person approached an employee behind D.C. Fire and EMS Engine 20 and left the blue and black device shortly after 7 a.m. Metropolitan Police Department bomb squad and K-9 units responded and cleared the device at the scene. Authorities later determined it was an electronic adult toy. Yes, an electronic adult toy.
0: So it was the kind of toy that we are very familiar with?
1: It is, yes.
0: No, I don't want you to say it because this is our Christian show, remember. Yeah.
2: We're in church. What was it doing there?
0: We're in church right now.
1: But my question was it used?
0: Oh my God, Chris. Are you serious? I don't know.
2: I like how Chris wants more details.
0: I'm certainly not going to smell it to find out.
3: Well, was it found in an alley?
1: It was behind the fire station.
3: Yeah. There's your answer.
0: It was found behind the fire station?
1: It was found behind a fire station.
2: I just want to know what it's doing there.
0: I have a lot of questions for the men that work in that, men and women that work in that firehouse.
3: And from somebody who's from D.C.,
0: Wow.
3: Take a look at the area. Maybe it was used.
1: A Hillsborough County mother was arrested after deputies say she let her 11-year-old child drive her to Riverview 7-Eleven, where a child crashed into a concrete barrier.
0: A little kid.
1: Deputies say 41-year-old Caribbean Myers supervised from the passenger seat as the child, who has autism, drove from their home to the gas station Sunday.
0: What is wrong with people?
1: Investigators say the child mistook the gas pedal for the brakes while trying to stop, damaging the vehicle and building but causing no injuries. Deputies discovered Myers had not had a valid driver's license since July 13th and said she had previously allowed her underage children to drive. She was charged with child abuse and permitting an unauthorized minor to drive. Don't do that.
0: Jesus, seriously, there's got to be something wrong with some people.
2: Mental health.
0: Mental health, man. go see a psychiatrist or a mental health professional. I mean, that's a child. And then the autism part, which, by the way, you know, autistic children, you know, are usually quite intelligent.
1: Well, Sean has autism.
0: Yeah.
1: Sean has been diagnosed and everything.
0: Everyone that I know in my life that is autistic is extremely smart, and especially about specific things like memory and things like that. So I'm not surprised that the kid could drive the vehicle, but still, it's putting a lot of pressure on an 11-year-old. Just a regular 11-year-old, much less a child with autism. It's just a lot of pressure. I I wouldn't want to have to drive a car at 11 years old. I
1: no.
0: wouldn't.
1: Right. Let the kids be kids.
0: Listen, you if you live in the country, it's different. You know,
2: I was just about to say, let him drive a tractor.
0: If you're in the country,
2: I did.
3: ATV.
0: Every kid.
2: I drove a tractor.
0: Every kid that has family that lives in the country or family members that have lived out in the country knows they've driven vehicles out in the country, Jeeps and tractors and things. You do that out in the middle of nowhere where no one, but not on a road where.
1: No.
2: Yeah. My uncle's blind and he drives the Jeep, and we had like 5 or 6 kids, but it was out again in the country. But it's fun to have him have my uncle who's blind drive the Jeep with all of us in it.
0: It's
2: very entertaining.
0: Did he get behind the wheel of the car, drive?
2: Yes, but it was still in the country. We were nowhere near anybody else.
0: It's
2: a little childhood memory I remember.
0: But aren't there trees and stuff, or they were far away?
2: You know, we had a few fender benders.
1: Oh my gosh.
2: There were a few fender benders, but it was still fun.
1: Let's keep going with another driving topic. Orange County deputies are ticketing drivers accused of driving too slowly in the left lane, which Florida law generally requires drivers to leave when being overtaken by faster traffic. The sheriff's office released a video Sunday showing deputies pulling over drivers and explaining that the left lane is for passing. Deputies say drivers who impede traffic can receive citations and that blocking faster vehicles can create dangerous driving situations. And I'm just going to go ahead and I'm going to put this out there. I love the new Howard Franklin Express lanes. I've driven them every single time before the show. They are great. But if you are in the left lane on the express lanes and you're going 10 miles over the speed limit, maybe only like 65 in the 55, get out of the left lane. Let everybody go around you. Let people pass you. It's a lot easier for a driver to make a maneuverable decision on the left side as opposed to passing you and making a more dangerous situation on the right. It's just selfish.
0: I drive on the right lane. I call it the grandma lane.
1: I always drive in the lady lane. I will only drive in the right lane. And if I need to, there's one section on 275 in this area that I would actually go ahead and allow somebody to go in the left lane. And I'm okay with it. And that is right next to the Trop where it diverges and you can go towards the South Beaches and then towards downtown. That's the only time where I'm okay with you being in the left lane, because that's an exit technically. I'm okay with that. I'll give you the pass.
0: And the reason I drive in the right lane is because Barry Esme, I leave very early to all my appointments. So if I have to be, let's say, at Cocktails in St. Pete for a booking, and the call time in the dressing room is 4:00, I leave Tampa at 2:00. I do. So I'm not in any hurry on that. There's no reason for me to get on no left lane. I get on that grandma lane. I tell you what, I just go very nice and easy across that bridge.
2: Listen to some music, a podcast.
0: I'm usually podcasting.
3: And you just cruise.
0: And I just cruise. And I don't worry. And the people behind me are also driving like grandma. And the people in front of me are driving like, because we all know the deal. And I watch everybody else just zoom past me. And I just... good luck. Hope you make it. Because I'm telling you, those people get on that interstate like maniacs.
3: Well, you said this was out of Orange County, and I can attest to this having living in Orange County / Osceola County as well. Tourists,
1: yes.
3: That's what's going to...
1: Yes, screw you're exactly right. You're exactly right. Tourists, it's like, I feel like it just should be a nationwide thing.
3: It should
1: I
3: be.
1: I feel like if you want to go slow, go in the right lane. That's fine. Yeah. One more topic about driving. A Florida driver is accused of going 50 miles over the speed limit and was arrested under the state's new super speeder law. The DeSoto County Sheriff's Office released video of the stop in which the unidentified driver told the deputy he was speeding to his cheating girlfriend's house. The deputy told the driver that driving more than 50 miles over the speed limit is an arrestable offense in Florida. So I'm just gonna say this right now, don't drive that fast. Drive faster, But don't fast. Not
0: Wouldn't
1: that
0: it just
1: fast.
0: Be easier to find a different girlfriend?
1: So true.
0: I mean, seriously, yeah. If this is such a big issue with you and you've got to be driving 50 miles over the speed limit, you know, 50 miles an hour over the speed limit to find out if she's cheating or if she's already there with the guy. You already know she's cheating. So just find another girlfriend.
1: Mm-hmm.
0: I mean, yeah, good God.
2: Not risk you getting in an accident and also hurting somebody else.
0: Or damaging your vehicle or hurting yourself or paying the fine. There's so many things, so many variables that can happen while you're speeding to this cheating girl.
1: That,
0: by the way, isn't going to stop cheating.
1: No.
0: If you know she's cheating and she's been cheating, she's going to keep on cheating. I'm going to tell you that right now.
3: Yeah.
0: People don't change just because you catch them.
3: Exactly.
0: They don't, honey. I'm just telling you. I've dated men that cheat and they keep right on cheating. So, yeah, the best thing to do is find a new girlfriend, dude. Find yourself a new girl. A new, as the kids say today, a new boo. Isn't that what they call them? Boo? A ghost? Yes. A new ghost.
3: A new bae.
0: Find a bae. Bae means poop in Danish. bae means poop. All you people calling your girlfriend or boyfriend boo? No, bae. That means poop in Danish.
1: Well, on the Big Gay After Show, I've got a community cafe that has a very unique payment option that I'm going to go ahead and talk about. Then I have a teen that was caught on video kicking a sea lion. What happened to him?
0: Shame.
1: King Charles' death apparently was mistakenly announced on a radio station in UK.
0: Yep.
1: We'll talk about that. And then we'll also talk about Donald Trump's aide Natalie Harp and why Georgia Senator John Ossoff is going ahead and talking about that. Well, Miss Esme, I'm so excited. I'm looking forward to your brunch this weekend. Is it another sold out one?
0: It is sold out. It always is. But yeah, it's this Sunday, Show Bar, 2:00.
1: That sounds like an amazing time. I've been to your brunches before. They are such an awesome experience.
0: This one is very special.
1: With such great performers.
0: Thank you. This one is very nice because it's a Broadway themed. So it's going to be all
2: kind of... it's sold out?
0: Broadway.
2: Wait, it's sold out?
0: Broadway music.
2: I'm a Broadway baby. Yeah. Mia. Mama Mia.
0: We always have a seat for you and whoever you bring. But yeah, that's a great event. There's always seating, trust me. It's sold out in theory, but I'm just telling you, there's seats.
1: We'll find
0: you a spot.
1: What was that one little saying that you wanted to go ahead and end every episode with?
0: So don't be mad at what we said on the show. If you're mad, you're going to be mad by yourself because we're not mad. But if you are mad, you can send your letters and your hate mail to the Big Gay Radio Show.
1: 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Mia, where can people find more information about the Gay Amazing Race?
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0: You're listening to Wide Awake America. I'm your host, Nadine Smith. Our guest today is Jennifer Schulze. She is a seasoned journalist and opinion writer. Her latest work highlights the dangers of disinformation campaigns infiltrating government health agencies, including her op-ed, Kennedy and His Quack Bros Will Infect Our Health Agencies with Propaganda. We are so thrilled to have you with us. Let me start by just asking, what led you down this path? How did this become the focus of your professional life?
1: Well, Nadine, thank you very much for having me. I'm delighted to be here. I'm always happy, although distressed in some ways, to talk about the state of journalism and information in the country. Obviously, we have a lot of problems. I've been a journalist my whole life, pretty much. I mean, I started, you know, as a kid in high school on the school paper. And I was trained in, you know, a state school in Illinois about fact-based journalism and getting the story and getting it right. And that's been my life. And over the last few years, after I stepped away from everyday journalism work, I started being more concerned about some of the coverage that I was seeing towards the end of the Trump administration and through the Biden administration. It seemed to me that journalism was losing its way. And I thought I would shift my focus to opinion writing about that. And so that's what I've done, you know, probably for the last couple of years. And there are a lot of people like out there like me who have journalism backgrounds, have strong opinions about journalism, and are talking about what we see, what's working, what's not working. And I think it's important. I also try really hard not to always be a scold. So I always want to point out what I think is working, what outfits and outlets I like and I recommend, but it's a balance. So there's a lot to talk about what's going on with media. And I hope to keep doing it through the Trump administration, Trump 2, as I like to call it. But I'm kind of dreading it. I mean, I'm dreading a lot, but I'm not quite sure what my focus is going to be. And I think maybe too early to tell, but I know we're all going to have a lot to pay attention to. And so there'll be a lot to talk and write about.
0: Well, one of the things that, without a doubt, you're going to be writing about and talking about is the potential influence of Robert F. Kennedy Jr. and his associates on U.S. health agencies. And your recent article really raised some alarms about it. Talk about the things that have caused you to sound those alarms and what you're hoping to convey to people to help them understand the gravity of putting somebody like him in charge of healthcare in America.
1: I want to start by saying I'm not completely sure that everybody understands journalism and what it's supposed to be doing because of how weird and warped, especially more recently. I come from a, like I said before, fact-based training and belief. And so I'm kind of a nerd for data and information from credible sources. So I'm very concerned about Kennedy. I have been for a long time. But what prompted me to write this piece was that over the Thanksgiving holiday, my husband came down with COVID. And we hadn't had COVID in our house for a while. And I was like, okay, I got a house full of people. What do I do? I needed a refresher. So the data fact-based person that I am, I went right to the CDC website. I'm pouring through it and they have all this information about, you know, how to keep other people in your house from getting sick and a reminder of treatment and all that kind of stuff, right? And I did that and we were fine and he recovered and no one else got it. And so that was all good. And I was like, wait a second, this is going to vanish. And it's not just this, like the entire federal government, it underpins a lot of the information, good, solid research information we have in our country. And it's, you can find a lot of stuff about pretty much everything on these government websites. And I was like, okay, well, Kennedy and all these knuckleheads that he's bringing on, they don't believe that these are facts. So I think we as Americans should expect that this stuff will be gone. Won't just be, you know, they won't just talk about it. They will erase it and they will replace it with information that isn't scientifically based, isn't rigorously researched. And that really concerns me. But I think it's not just the health agencies. Now, remember, he will be overseeing 13 health agencies that do a lot of stuff that we probably all can't grasp. But I was thinking about, okay, well, you know, what about the National Weather Service? Trump, they could take away all of the climate information that's on the various websites relating to weather in America. What about the Department of Transportation? You can right now go on the Department of Transportation website and find out which airlines have the best on-time record. You can find out which airlines get the most consumer complaints and what those complaints are. You can find out about the new policies, which I expect to go away, about how if your flight is canceled, you can apply for a refund. There's just a lot of consumer-facing information on all these websites, and I just went through all of them. Not all of them, because there's jillions, but I went through the one that I thought I would interface with as a consumer and realized we should expect that it will all, at minimum, be corrupted or edited with propaganda, right? And it might, I think, all be erased. And that's terrifying to me.
0: Well, you talk about that because it's not just about the censorship, about them gutting the information. It's about propaganda infiltrating health agencies and other agencies at a time when, you know, we have, not only is COVID still around, H1N5, there's things on the horizon that, you know, I think we're all aware that the tide has shifted in a way that if we face another pandemic, as we did with COVID, it's easy for people to remember at the beginning of COVID, people like Trump and people like DeSantis were, in fact, following recommendations and encouraging people to follow recommendations. And it was only at the point that it became really politicized that they began to abandon that. But as you say, in Trump too, there's the guardrails, the norms that were in place that might have kept us safe are now completely gone. His intention is to gut civil service, you know, gut the very institutions that can sort of hold things together. So it's not really just about censorship. It's about actively replacing facts with propaganda.
1: Yes. And the thing that makes it even more concerning is that it's one thing, for example, let's go back to Kennedy for a minute. It's one thing for him to go give a speech and say what he's going to say, or to write it on social media, or to be or produce a movie that says it. It's quite another thing for him to have the full weight of the federal government behind him. And we know that the country's a little confused about how to get reliable information and who's speaking truth, right? And imagine, if you will, let me say this. I would encourage everybody listening, go look at the CDC website in the next couple of weeks. Just go through it. See what's on there. And then let's watch what happens to it. And imagine when Kennedy and all these others have that mechanism to spread information that is not accurate, might even be lies, certainly could be dangerous to people's health, that it's giving them probably the largest megaphone in the world. I mean, the United States health agencies are the most respected in the world. We impact not just the people in our country, but everybody, by what we say and do and the pronouncements we make and the research we share about all kinds of things. If that becomes unreliable, untrustworthy, and based on people's political leanings or their wacky thoughts, I mean, it's going to impact so many people, I can't even get my head around it. I think it could be terrifying. But the size of the megaphone is really concerning to me.
0: Well, you also talk a lot about scientific integrity being in crisis. And I read an article yesterday that said that in interviewing people for jobs within the administration, one of the litmus test questions was, what do you think about January 6th as a marker of how loyal they would be to the return of Trump to the White House? And so I guess my question here is, when it comes to scientific integrity, this is an issue that I think cuts across left-wing and right-wing populism, by which I mean long before Trump arrives on the scene, the concerns about the impact of corporations and funding in scientific research, the willingness to cater to what the corporation needs versus what's optimal for public health is already part of the way people think about this. And now you add to that mix the kind of conspiracy theories, quackery that Trump brings into the equation, bleach, light, just horse tranquilizers, all of these things, untested, unproven, and a hostility towards the scientific method, a hostility to people who are credentialed. How do you see this erosion of scientific integrity, and how is it already manifest? What steps can be taken to rebuild trust in our health institutions?
1: Well, I think we haven't hit bottom yet because they haven't taken over. And so I think the confluence, if you will, of non-scientific research coming to the top, but also the corporate influence of people who will be serving in Trump's administration or have written him big checks, and the things that they want to see happen or not happen, the combination of that is, it hasn't happened yet. I just think it's going to get bad. And the rest of us are going to have to, I think, from journalists to the health community to just everyday people, we're going to have to remember that who these folks are, what their motivations are, what the financial motivations are. Frankly, I mean, I think Donald Trump is a record grifter, and a lot of what he does is financially based and not in a good way. And we're going to have to just remember who we're dealing with and not really give them any quarter. And I think it's going to be hard. I think people are already tired of fact-checking. I think people are tired, but not tired enough, of Donald Trump and his crowd. And I think the scientific community that's outside of the government is probably a little bit nervous because that's a big weight on them. You know, I was thinking back to my initial interest in finding out information about COVID treatment. I was thinking, okay, if this wasn't available to me, where would I go? And I was like, oh, well, I go to the Mayo Clinic or the Cleveland Clinic or, another credible source, right? A reminder that much of the information that they have is underpinned by the information that this federal government has developed and researched, right? So they will still have credible health information, but there's a lot of pressure brought to bear on the remaining truth tellers in the scientific community and other communities. And I think we're all going to have to be as honest and forthright about it as we can, but I think it's going to be hard. I think it's going to be exhausting. I think it's going to require a persistent commitment. 4 years is a long time to deal with all of this stuff, Nadine. And I think people are tired and scared, and I just hope that they come through the next 6 weeks and start to regroup and refocus, because we are going to have to stand for truths. We're going to have to stand for science. And I think both of those are going to be under attack in ways we still can't even imagine. I mean, we think it was bad before, I think it's going to get bad. I think it's going to get worse. And I hate to be such a doom and gloom person, but I also think it's important if we're ready for it, let's not be surprised by it, right? I mean, I hope Kennedy isn't as bad as I think he's going to be, but I'd rather be prepared for him to be terrible and ready for it to deal with it than to be caught off guard.
0: I know, for example, that there are agencies that are, they're saving all of the websites, they're downloading all of the information in anticipation of what you're talking about. There are non-governmental watchdog groups that are doing the exact same thing. So there's fear of the censorship that will come once the administration changes. But there's also the self-censorship that we're already seeing. The Library of Congress, for example, they changed a display that had, I think it was Dr. King, perhaps leading the sanitation workers boycott march, and they replaced it with a picture of Elvis shaking Nixon's hand, right? And so the clear implication was, let us remove the things that we know the incoming administration will not like, will challenge their worldview, et cetera. And so, yeah, between the censorship that we're anticipating and the self-censorship of people who are trying to keep their jobs or keep their funding, I agree with you. We're in for a rocky time. So we've talked a little bit about the sort of where the left and the right meet in a distrust of institutions. But we also, you know, when it comes to journalism, it's an interesting thing. As a former journalist, what does that even mean? Like, we're not picking up the newspaper off the front lawn and all sitting down to watch the 6 o'clock and 10 o'clock news. We have very algorithmically atomized streams of information. You can live right next door to somebody and not read the same articles, not see the same news at all. And within this, you also have the kind of consolidation of power and control of media in the hands of the mega wealthy to a degree that we probably haven't seen since, you know, the 20s, right? The Gilded Age. And the impact of that is that, you know, journalists kind of take a backseat to social media influencers and podcasters and this network that they are more likely to get their information from, which is financially incentivized immediately toward outrage, because that's the one that people share with their cousin. Oh my gosh, can you believe this? The conspiracy theories, the, you know, and they sow the seeds persistently of distrust. It's not simply that the propaganda, the disinformation avalanche that we're living under, it's not simply there to persuade us of a particular thing. It's there to make everything plausible and nothing trustworthy. And I think that's where we get the exhaustion that you're talking about. It's like, how do I even begin to sift through what is real, what isn't? And with the advent of AI, you know, the possibilities of how manipulated we can be, really, it's terrifying.
1: I come from, as I said, you know, the old school tradition of the, you know, verified, reported, fact-based information. That is not the world we live in, as you pointed out. It is not the world we live in. And it is a world that lots of bad actors are taking advantage of to make money or to start, you know, distrust or win elections. I think the fact that we don't have a shared set of facts is just, it's heartbreaking to me as a journalist, and it's dangerous for us as a country and as a world. And I struggle with what I think the answer is. I mean, in one way, Nadine, I actually think maybe less media would be more, because I feel like, you know, when we didn't have so many choices and we didn't have so many, well, now I'm a journalist or now, you know, I'm an influencer. And so trust me, we did agree on information. There weren't other choices to make necessarily, but some things happened when most Trump voters got their election information from their friends and family and not a credible news source. That tells you right there that the information infrastructure that we live in is just not sustainable, I don't think. And it's really dangerous. And we can't continue to live with not just two sets of facts, multiple sets of facts. When I use the word facts, I don't really mean facts. I mean, they're facts. And then there's everything else. And too many people are relying on the everything else. It is really interesting to me. I have kids in their 20s. So we talk a lot about where they get their information, how they get their information, how often they get information. And there has been a sea change, not just from all of the different influencers and stuff, but generational. People have changed dramatically in how they get information, what information they want, you know. And I kind of think we need to get back to the, you know, you could one-stop shopping to get your news, weather, and sports worked pretty well, as opposed to 700 options to find a political story and maybe two of them are fact-based. My kids get their news from TikTok, which really, they're not enough journalists on TikTok. They're the influencers you talked about. That is not a sustainable form of communication for a democracy. It's just not. And I'm really worried about it. Before our conversation began, I just wanted to know how many television stations there were in America. That's where I come from. I worked in local news most of my career. I've worked in newspapers and other radio stations, but mostly in local television stations. And there are 842 local television stations in America, not counting PBS, local commercially run television stations with news. Half of those are owned by either Sinclair, Fox, or Nexstar. Those three companies together are not necessarily, and I think we can actually say definitively, are not interested in sharing factual information with their audience. But that, you know, I pay attention to what the New York Times says or what my local paper says. But most people in America are getting their information, if it's not from social media, from their local television newscast. And if half of those are owned by, I want to say, bad actors, that's also concerning to me. You know,
0: absolutely.
1: Absolutely. Sinclair, oy.
0: Yeah, Sinclair was caught really just feeding journalists the same information all across the country, requiring them to repeat, you know, word for word. There was no independent journalism there. And I know there are people who have left those jobs because they wouldn't play along. But I think the other thing that's really concerning to me is, you know, a lot of us think, well, I'm smart enough to see through, you know, something that just doesn't add up. There are people that get suckered by this propaganda, but not me. Mm-hmm. And I think what people don't pay attention to is just how much it invades your thinking. And I'll just use this very brief example. We planned a trip to Yellowstone, me and my family. And I grew up camping, you know, grew up around black bears, have no fear of bears. Not even once. Would love to have seen a bear in the wild. Black bears just kind of run away. But I was going into grizzly territory. And I wanted to, since we were going to do some hikes, I wanted to, for the first time, get bear spray. I looked up bear spray, which one to buy, how to use it, under what circumstances. Good, I've got my bear spray information. But because I Googled and YouTubed, suddenly my feed was filled with bear attacks. Now, intellectually, I'm just chuckling to myself that, you know, this isn't bothering me. We go to Yellowstone. I'm not bothered. But for 2.5 years later, I'm still getting bear attacks in my feed. And while at Yellowstone, I asked every ranger, at least 7 of them, if they'd ever even had to deploy their bear spray, despite working day after day in grizzly territory, and not one of them had. The ones who were married to rangers said, and their spouse hadn't either. So I go for a hike in upstate New York, and, you know, not too long ago, and I'm about jumping out of my skin when a squirrel runs through dry leaves. And I'm thinking to myself, I have decades of lived experience that tells me I'm not, you know, bears are not a problem. I have the intellectual understanding and the evidence gathered from rangers who live in grizzly territory. And yet, the constant drip, drip, drip of this information that I didn't even recognize I was absorbing have penetrated so deep into my consciousness that my lived experience and intellectual understanding were no defense. So I've had to actively deprogram and remove from my feed that kind of information that is intended to warp my understanding of the real world. And so to me, that is the part that is the most dangerous, the ways that it alters our thinking without us even being aware of it, as of its prevalence and persistence.
1: Well, you know, that's one of the reasons that people wrongly believe that the crime rate in the country is up, because of, you know, sensationalism of, say, one video of one crime, and you click on it, and suddenly you're going to be the same thing that happened to you with the bears. You're going to get these crime videos, and you start to get a warped sense of reality. Oh my God, I'm seeing all these videos. Crime must really be bad. And you can't then really reconcile if you see it happen to see a news story that says the FBI says crime rates are down. No, it can't be, because for 2 years I've been seeing all these videos. And yeah, that's an enormous problem. The other thing I would add is people don't know anymore where to go for reliable information or how to check the information that's coming in front of them. And I see that again with my kids about, you know, just so I've spent a lot of time thinking about that and talking to people about how do you protect yourself from bad information? How do you stop sharing bad information with other people and adding to the problem? And it's complicated. People don't have time. They only read headlines for the most part. It's really easy to click share. It's a lot harder to come out of that story and Google and find reliable sources and take the time to say, oh, that's what's really happening. People just don't do that. We don't do that. We rely on journalists and others to do that. But the folks who have traditionally done that kind of work for us, there are fewer and fewer of them. You know, like explainers about how, for example, the federal government works. I saw a bunch of stories this weekend about Elon Musk is going after federal workers who work from home. And I thought to myself, if regular media hadn't been decimated in the way it has been, you would expect, at least I would and hope for, there would be explainer stories, stories that aren't quick turnaround on the day of, but take a few days, where somebody would do a deep dive into this is how many federal workers they are, a reminder, these are the jobs that they have. They're very important in your life, by the way. And this is how many actually work from home, and this is why they work from home. This is these are the benefits of them working from home. These are how many work in person, and this is why. But those kinds of stories, A, aren't getting done. B, it's just easier to click share on a sensational headline than to go look for that information, right? Something's changed with the wiring about how we process and get information. And then there's the gratification of, I saw this story, I'm going to send it to everybody I know. And then not even think, is it true? What? Right?
0: Absolutely. You are listening to WMNF. You are listening to Wide Awake America. I'm your host, Nadine Smith. And our guest today is Jennifer Schulze, a seasoned journalist and opinion writer. And her latest work highlights the danger of disinformation campaigns that are infiltrating government health agencies, including her op-ed, Kennedy and his quack bros will infect our health agencies with propaganda. So we're talking about how difficult it is to stave off disinformation. We're talking about how much it has, just the landscape of where people get their information has changed. But even fact-checking, these, you know, the consolidation of media, basically between Facebook, X, Google, you know, even in this election, we saw the billionaire owners of major respected newspapers, Washington Post, I think it was the Los Angeles Times, basically flexing, telling the editorial that they're not staying out. They stopped them from endorsing Harris. There's got to be, I mean, there are historical examples of times when we have faced this kind of consolidation of power, this sort of oligarchs running things. Are there any lessons from history that you can point to that says, you know, how do we get the muckrakers going again? You know, how do we get the kind of independent journalism that, you know, can fit the gap between the personality-driven social media influencers and the kind of meaty journalism that can wake people up?
1: Well, you know what, Nadine? I think it's already happening. And I think precipitated by the layoffs and the closures of so much news media over the last 10 to 20 years, what you saw grow up from some of that, for example, ProPublica. That is a non-for-profit investigative news operation that I would highly recommend your listeners read and support. It's reader supported, but it grew up out of people being displaced from their other journalism jobs. And they came together and decided, you know, we're going to focus on investigative work. They have done some of the most important work, for example, about the U.S. Supreme Court. They're a leader in the coverage on the conflict of interest stuff with Clarence Thomas, for example. And you see other news operations or individual journalists, I would say, coming forward after getting laid off. So the transition from these big news organizations shrinking, a lot of those people who lost their jobs, they're not leaving the business. They're recreating themselves in independent ways. For example, there's a writer that I really like, Judd Legum. He does investigative work. I don't know how many people work with him. He started as a sole practitioner. He's got a great newsroom, Popular Information. And he's the one who a couple of months ago broke the story about the latest round of Sinclair having all of their people read the same story and then the right-wing influences on Sinclair. There's a lot of that happening. So I think the change is happening. It's happening slowly, and it's happening in a way that I think it is hard to find and it is hard to know about it, because we've gone from big news organizations that everybody knows about or a certain part of the population knew about to individual practitioners who they're probably not breaking through to a widespread audience, but they're breaking through to people who are looking for credible information. There are some old guard publications. Mother Jones has been around, you know, for a long time. But it's, I think, got new life in it because of its strong commitment to fearless reporting. And people are looking for that. In a weird way, Rolling Stone has been sort of reborn as a credible news organization. So people are looking for it and people are meeting the need. And then there's new organizations like Capital B, which focuses on Black voices. There's the 19th that focuses on gender, you know, based policy. So people are responding by going out and starting their own journalism organization or writing their own newsletter. So I think that's a positive sign. I put a list of some of the ones that I really like together on my Blue Sky account. If anybody wants to look at it, I'm a big fan of what I call fearless journalism. People in news organizations who are committed to doing serious journalism, you know, watching what Trump does and reporting it and not backing off of it. And this, I started with a list of 150 news outlets and individual journalists that I think are doing that, getting ready to do my second batch of 150 because there's so many and people keep reminding me of them. So there's that.
0: How do people find you on Blue Sky?
1: My account is News Jennifer. I'm News Jennifer on Threads and Blue Sky, but Blue Sky is my main place. So if people want to look for me, and in parentheses, I put my full name, Jennifer Schulze. But if you just search Rules Jennifer, and I've got a starter pack of fearless journalists that I hope would be helpful to people. And it's a good way to discover and or be reminded of credible news outlets that you can rely on, I think, in these difficult times.
0: You're talking about journalists coming together to form independent, fact-based counter to the corporate-owned media that is clearly demonstrating its bias. But is there a corollary in the scientific community of coming together under more independent auspices? And are there other countries that are anticipating having to sort of take up the mantle that America is relinquishing?
1: Well, not nearly enough scientific news outlets now, and I hope that there will be more. As we've seen from just regular news, crisis can also create opportunity. And I think as we are less able to rely on the research and the underpinning from the federal government side, I think we're going to see more of it. I know the Kaiser Foundation has a news organization that does really good work. I don't think it's as high profile as it should be. Honestly, I've been back on, reading science. I think we're going to see more of it. I know the Kaiser Foundation has a news organization that does really good work. I don't think it's as high profile as it should be. Honestly, I've been back

0: relying on our international friends that will continue doing credible work, both in their governments and in their journalism, I think, for some more information. You know, they're planning, the Trump administration will be scrubbing climate information from the government websites. They will be eliminating green energy policies. You know, Trump won. They said you couldn't say the two words climate change. I believe you have that in Florida with Ron DeSantis. You can't say, write, or, you know, utter the phrase in any documents. And so the international agencies that are still doing that and the international media that are covering that, we're going to come to rely on them more and more. And thankfully, you can find, that's a good thing about social media, right? We can find those sources, or we can Google them. So there will be things to fill the void. And I think it'll be interesting. But like I said, crisis can create an opportunity. And I expect that we will see some, you know, the realignment will continue. But you have to work for it. You have to look for it. And that's part of the challenge, I think. You know, I think people, it's really easy. Now, I don't have a Facebook account, but I understand it's really easy to go on Facebook and scroll through and think you've been informed about what's going on in the world. It's a lot harder to say, I'm going to take a few minutes and I'm going to look into this and I'm going to, you know, I'm going to look at where the information's coming from and see if I can verify the credibility of it. That's hard. And people, I guess, don't think they have time for that. And I don't blame them. But it is harder to find good information.
1: There's sort of this distrust that cuts across the right and the left when it comes to institutions of all kinds. Since the challenge that I feel is that those of us who are trying to preserve these institutions or stop them from being dismantled also have a little skepticism toward them. It's sort of like, all right, I don't trust you completely, but you're better than this mob that's trying to dismantle you. And I guess I wonder if out of the ruin of whatever is inflicted, are there people envisioning what a new system might be, what we ought to build to replace it that addresses that skepticism, whether it comes from the left or the right?
0: Well, that's a really excellent question, Nadine. And I think it might be too early to tell. I do think there's been sort of a, I don't want to say depression, but I think, you know, after the election, there's a, maybe let's use the word lull. You know, people are like waiting, like what's going to happen? I'm already worrying, but I think a lot of people are waiting. So I think it's going to take some time. I agree with you that there is people do have concerns and have through our history about whether government's always doing the right thing. And I'm not here to say that government is great, perfect, and always reliable. I know that it hasn't been. I know it will not be in the future. But I think it's important to be on the side of wanting to improve an institution and make it better and make it work for people and be honest about the concerns that we have and not just throw things away because they don't conform with our worldview, which is what I think is going to happen in Trump too, particularly with the health agencies. But also I would say with any of the agencies that deal with energy and climate and the environment. I mean, we have a bunch of basically oil barons coming in to run things who have a very serious worldview about something that does not align with facts. It certainly aligns with growing their pocketbooks. And we're going to all have to come to terms with that. You know, I mean, the EPA, has it always done the right thing by people? No, but we rely on, I think, people having their best intentions and doing their best work and coming from the right place, right? That is going to get undone. We're just going to have to wait and see how badly all of these agencies are impacted. I did have read through the last 4 years about all the times that Democrats have had to restore the economy after Republican administrations have ruined it. I mean, the charts about that are really incredible.

0: this is going to be more than that. I mean, I don't know what's going to happen with the economy, but I think we can pretty safely say that the government agencies are going to be altered in a way that maybe we won't even recognize them. And that kind of work is going to be, oof, that's going to be tough. And along the way, while it's happening, I hope that credible journalists are paying attention, because a lot of it's going to happen, Nadine, and we're not going to know about it unless journalists are in there really pushing to get that information, and people, you know, they find people are willing to share it. I think we're at risk of a lot of this stuff happening truly behind closed doors.
1: Well, I want to ask you this question. I want to ask it really carefully, because there's this inherent contradiction that's unfolding where you have, when you look at who Trump is bringing into his administration, what's really clear is there is an entire gaggle of billionaires, multi-billionaires, people, you know, people with wealth that the average American, the average person can't even comprehend, who are being put in positions of leadership. And it's sort of accepted. Like, there's not a whole lot of pushback on that, because, you know, of as being out of touch. And even they've even positioned themselves as anti-establishment. When you look at Elon Musk and you go, most of your wealth comes from taxpayer money, right? You've gotten your money from government contracts, taxpayer dollars, and yet you position yourself as anti-establishment. The same is true of Trump. And you kind of go, how are people squaring this idea that people this wealthy, who don't even know the cost of groceries, have convinced you that the cost of groceries is why you want to put them in power? But you also have the gunning down in the New York street of a healthcare CEO. And the response to that has been astonishing. And it has, you know, punctured this membrane of rage towards that industry. I was stunned at the number of jokes that were immediately being made, how they've turned this shooter into something of a folk hero, but also how it has uncorked thousands and thousands of stories from people talking about how they lost a parent or a child, or were denied something that made life so much harder when it came to their insurance coverage. And so all of this private pain has bubbled to the surface, and it feels like it crosses political lines. Mm-hmm. And I just wonder if we are about to see this sort of collision between this turning of the government over to multi-billionaires who've made their money in many ways from the same dynamics that have drained people of any sympathy for this CEO who was assassinated. So it feels like those are some pretty combustible combinations of ingredients. And I just wonder, you know, from a healthcare perspective, what you saw in the aftermath of this killing and how that sort of fits together. What do you think will come from these very combustible elements being, you know, unleashed in the American ecosystem?
0: Well, I agree with you. I'm flabbergasted by the dual response, but the pain and the anger that people feel about the American healthcare system is real. It shouldn't be a surprise to anybody. I don't believe in any shape or form it merits gunning down some guy on a street in New York. God, that's just outrageous. But the Americans have been talking about how the healthcare system does not work for them for quite some time. And Americans got very loud about it when the Republicans repeatedly tried to undo the Affordable Care Act. And it's clear to me that a lot of the people in power were not listening and have not been listening. And what's really, there's so many layers and levels to this, but one particular thing that's really interesting to me is 40, 60 million people, I can't remember the exact, it's between 40 and 60 million people are covered by the Affordable Care Act. A lot of people have, you know, jobs that don't offer health insurance. Two of my kids are on the ACA because they work in industries that don't offer health insurance. A lot of people get a subsidy from the government to help pay for those premiums. Those premiums are expiring in 2025, and Republicans have said they're getting rid of them. That's going to cause a lot of pain to a lot of people. Their premiums, if they stay with the insurance, are going to double, or people will come off insurance. So we are seeing over here people suffering from not having insurance or having bad doctors or a myriad of different complaints about the healthcare industry. And over here, the Republicans and a lot of their donors are all about, hey, let's get rid of that. And I'm just really curious when the two, if they're going to align. Democrats were able to win back the House during Trump won in large part because of the anger over the threats to health insurance through the ACA. It's an important issue in the country. Republicans have traditionally been on the wrong side of it, and their billionaire funders and pharmaceutical company funders, et cetera, have been on the wrong side of it. So I just watching that one thing with everything else that's going on, I think is going to be really interesting. I think there'll probably be a lot of pressure not to do it. But, you know, Trump just in an interview yesterday said the ACA is terrible and we're going to replace it. Of course, he's been saying that now for 10 years, and he, you know, he has a concept of a plan. It's something.
1: Well, yeah. And then you've got the people who are going, yeah, get rid of Obamacare, but don't touch the Affordable Care Act.
0: Right.
1: You know, which is just such a, you know, elegant illustration of the, you know, the racism, the disinformation, and the quandary that it creates.
0: Yeah.
1: Because, you know, the famous moment where John McCain gave the thumbs down, mm-hmm. is it possible for people to wake up to the fact that not only are they about to lose what the Affordable Care Act provides, but is the ground fertile for the possibility that this combination of factors could lead us actually to a better solution? You know, when you look at all of these factors of the oligarchs, these incredibly wealthy people taking control of all of the levers of power in our country's past, consolidating media, just exercising so much control. It was also the place where you saw unions gain their strength,
0: mm-hmm.
1: ordinary people push back.
0: Mm-hmm.
1: It created the same atmosphere that allowed the New Deal to take root. And so I guess if we want to close on a hopeful note, on an optimistic note,
0: mm-hmm.
1: there is some evidence in our past that when they tip the scales so incredibly in their favor of making the rich richer and, you know, creating so much pain in the general society that there is a pushback, we have seen our country come out on the other side of this kind of thing in a better position. So for me, I kind of hold on to that hope. You've talked about, you know, for ordinary people, you can follow journalists that are doing that good work. You can look perhaps to other countries that are going to step into the breach scientifically, mm-hmm. and who knows what independent scientific, you know, infrastructure might mm-hmm. arise in the same way mm-hmm. independent journalism is rising. Mm-hmm. But what are the other things that perhaps give you hope as we head into the inauguration in January?
0: Well, I mean, I still fundamentally believe that it's a good country and it, you know, is a work in progress. And I fundamentally believe that Americans, for the most part, want to do right by each other, and that the results of the election don't tell me that we're a different place than I thought we were. They just tell me that Elon Musk spending $250 million to help Donald Trump get elected had an impact. And I think the next 4 years will wake people up to things that maybe they had not been paying attention to. And the healthcare stuff is a perfect example of that, a reminder about, you know, who's on your side and who might help you and how, you know, how you might improve things. Sometimes it takes a little friction and a little bit of pain to refocus yourself like it did, you know, during Trump won. And I hope that people don't lose heart. I hope they stay in the game, but also realize that politics isn't everything. And, you know, spend time with your family and friends and get out and take a walk. But I think it is going to be a tough 4 years, and we're all going to have to work really hard to keep pushing forward. And good, solid information is going to be key to that. So whatever you can, support that, you know, write a check for $10, do a, you know, but don't fall victim if you can help it to a lot of the lies and disinformation that's out there. You know, take an extra moment before you share something on from the internet and think for a moment, you know, do I really want to get this out there? Do I have any idea if it's true or not? Just take a pause. If you just did that one thing, take a pause before you share something, just that will have a positive impact on the discourse in the country. So, I mean, I'm ultimately hopeful. I'm a little depressed, obviously, but I'm also ultimately hopeful because that's the kind of person I am. And I hope that other people can find a way to be hopeful too.
1: 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I'm your host, Nadine Smith. And our guest today is Jennifer Schulze, a seasoned journalist and opinion writer. Check out her latest work, which highlights the dangers of disinformation campaigns infiltrating government agencies, including her op-ed, Kennedy and His Quack Bros Will Infect Our Health Agencies with Propaganda. Jennifer, thank you so much for joining us today.
0: Thank you, Nadine.
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4: I'm Sean Canaan with the WMNF News headlines. A Florida man convicted of fatally shooting his estranged wife and wounding his mother-in-law is set to be executed. William Francis Sylvia is scheduled to receive a 3-drug injection starting at 6 this evening at Florida State Prison. This would be Florida's 13th execution so far this year, following a record 19 executions in 2025. Republican Governor Ron DeSantis, who leaves office in January, oversaw more executions in a single year last year than any other Florida governor since the death penalty was reinstated in 1976. It's primary election day in Florida. Polls close at 7 in the evening. A Republican attempting to become Florida's first black governor faces a crowded field, while Democrats wage primary battles under redrawn congressional maps. Congressmember Byron Donalds is banking on President Trump's endorsement in hopes of securing the Republican nomination in advance to the fall election for governor. His opponents include Lieutenant Governor Jay Collins and political newcomer James Fishback. The Democrats' leading candidate for governor is David Jolly, a former Republican congressmember who switched parties. Two Democrats are battling for nomination in a U.S. Senate special election to complete Marco Rubio's term after he became Trump's Secretary of State last year. Progressive state lawmaker Angie Nixon matches up against retired Army Lieutenant Colonel Alex Vindman, a former National Security Council official who testified in Trump's first impeachment case in 2019. Meanwhile, Senator Ashley Moody, the DeSantis appointee currently holding the seat, appears in a strong position as she seeks the Republican nomination with Trump's endorsement for the term's final 2 years. For Congress, today's biggest nomination fight involves longtime Democratic Congressmember Debbie Wasserman Schultz, former Congressmember Sheila Sherfless McCormick, and others in a redrawn South Florida district. More than 300 concrete reef balls are helping bring oysters and cleaner water back to the Manatee River. WMNF's Daria Mironova reports on how the project is restoring oyster habitat and reviving an ecosystem.
5: The Palmetto Bay Oyster Restoration Project began in 2020. Uses specially designed reef balls that provide marine life with a place to grow. Dr. Ernesto Lasso de la Vega says the area looked very different before the project began.
6: Before we put the reef balls in that area, there was nothing. There was a completely desert, imagine just mud all the way from the shore to the river, nothing. And historically, there was oyster banks.
5: The oyster banks had declined because of years of environmental changes, such as pollution and hurricanes. Ravina Young, executive director of Palmetto's Community Redevelopment Agency, says restoring the river will help improve quality of life and attract investors into the region.
7: We want our families and friends and visitors and the children to be able to participate by getting back into the water and getting back into the open air. And it is so important to this region because we are a community on the waterfront.
5: Project leaders say early results are encouraging, with more oysters growing and water clarity improving around some reef ball clusters. For WMNF News, I'm Daria Mironova in Palmetto.
4: The Rays have a site in Tampa they want for a new stadium. They have designs, and now they have a contractor, too. The Tampa Bay Times reports that yesterday a selection committee chose the company AECOM Hunt Turner to build the proposed $2.3 billion ballpark on the Dale Mabry campus of Hillsborough College, with construction potentially beginning this fall. That is, if the Tampa City Council and Hillsborough County Commission can approve ongoing financing plans in the coming weeks. U.S. kindergarten vaccination rates have declined again, with exemptions reaching a record high. Federal data released yesterday shows 4.2% of children are exempted from vaccine requirements. That's up from 3.6% the previous year. This marks the fourth consecutive year of rising exemption rates, mostly due to non-medical reasons. Experts blame confusion in vaccination recommendations. The CDC reports a slight drop in measles, mumps, rubella shots, and that vaccination rates for polio and other diseases are also falling. A heat advisory is in effect until 7 this evening. It'll be breezy with highs in the mid-90s and heat index values of up to 112. A stray shower or thunderstorm is possible. Overnight lows will be in the low 80s. Scattered thunderstorms tomorrow morning, highs in the low 90s. I'm Sean Canaan with the WMNF News headlines.
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Welcome to WMNF's It's the Music. I'm Hard-Hitting Harrison, and Beverly is on the electronic board today, and we're going to give you a couple of hours of good music till the Lulus get in here at 3 p.m. Okay, the board of directors has decided that we're going to be talking about economic justice and labor. We're going to play some songs along those lines, as well as all the other things that we got planned for you. Now, today is voting day. So if you haven't been to the polls already or haven't mailed in your ballot, you make time to get in there today because, you know, tomorrow is, don't even think about tomorrow. Make your vote count. Make your voice count today. Okay, we're going to get things started with Hugh Masekela. 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

Malawi. There's a train that comes from Zambia and Zimbabwe. There's a train that comes from Angola and Mozambique. From Lesotho, from Botswana, from Swaziland, from all the hinterlands of southern and central Africa. This train carries young and old African men who are conscripted to come and work on contract in the gold and mineral mines of Johannesburg and its surrounding

the earth when they are digging and drilling for that shiny, mighty, evasive stone, or when they dish that mishmash mush food into their iron plates with the iron shovel, or when they sit in their stinky, funky, filthy, flea-ridden barracks and hostels, and they think about the loved ones they may never see again because they might already have been forcibly removed from where they last left them, or wantonly murdered in the dead of night by roving and marauding gangs of no particular origin. We are told. They think about their lands and their herds that were taken away from them with the gun and the bomb and the tear gas and the Gatling and the cannon. And when they hear that choo-choo train, a chugging and a pumping and a smoking and a pushing and a pumping, a crying and a steaming and a chicken and a wah, wah! They always curse and they curse the coal train that brought them to Johannesburg.

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I need to give you the numbers for getting in touch with us here in the studio. 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

ass. You know, when you're in love, you can, you hear what you want to hear. You know, it's like you look at the world through rose-colored glasses. But you have to be alert and aware at all times. Don't get mixed up and confused and you don't know which way is up, you know. Always be alert and aware to your surroundings, and especially the people that are close to you, the people that you care about. Make sure they're extra close to you, so you won't be confused. Okay, all right. We're gonna move on to this next song and talk with you later.

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Yeah. Plant Talk Perkins. Blues After Hour, and we started out with For You, My Love. Wow, I got an interesting story to tell you about Pine Top Perkins, okay? WMNF had him at Skipper Smokehouse years ago, okay? I'm going to say 15. And I didn't go. I was young and younger and had things to do and places to go, and I didn't go. And so I said, they're going to reschedule. And sure enough, they did. And I went to the concert, and his plane was snowed in Austin, Texas, and he couldn't get out. But Willie B. Guy Smith and a couple of the other guys from the band were there. So they played in his place, and I said, oh, he'll be back. Pine Top Perkins passed a few months later, and didn't get a chance to see him. So I hope that's not your situation. So when WMNF has concerts and you want to go, you need to make adjustments and make sure your face is in the place, okay? don't be left out. WMNF has lots of good things in store for you. In fact, we're going to be having our fundraiser in 3 weeks or so. But anyway, just get ready. Because we're going to be asking you for your hard-earned money. And we know it's hard-earned, but I'm just giving you a heads up so you won't be surprised. Okay, this next song that I pull out, we're going to do a little Tower of Power.

0: 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You'll hear the same fearless investigative reporting on topics too hot for the mainstream media. 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

0: Hi, this is Miss Julie. 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

Tampa Bay's community radio. And we trying our best to make sure that you're happy and you're pleased and that your afternoon is going well. Not supposed to rain today, but look out for, they say it might rain tomorrow and Thursday. So, well, it is what it is. This next song, we're going to change pace a little bit. I like changing pace. It's by Madeline Perrault, entitled Summer Breeze.

0: Sunnyland. We're going to do Sunnyland Slim in just a minute. But that was the Shy Lights. For God's sake, we got to give more power to the people. Today is voting day. Pinellas, Hillsborough, and some other places as well. But this is your opportunity to get out and let your voice be heard. Don't be complaining and talking about stuff next week if you don't vote. If you don't vote, just be quiet, okay? Because you don't care what's happening. This next song that we're going to do is by Sunnyland Slim, entitled Be Careful Who You Vote For. We're going to change pace now. This is old blues.
1: Chillin', tell you right now, you better watch and think about this song. Be careful how you vote, y'all.

Sunderland Slim reminding you to be careful who you're voting for on election day. Yeah, and I hope you get out and participate. That's the most important thing. The Lulus are in the house today, in case you're wondering. They're in Studio One getting ready. 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And I certainly hope that you stay tuned all through the evening. This is Tie-Dye Tuesday, and it just gets better and better and better. First of all, I want to thank the Creator for helping us. And if there's someone that you love and you care about and you need in your life, make sure they know about it. Now, the best way to do that is just to pick up the phone and call them right now. Don't be putting it off, kicking the can down the road. Okay? Until next time, this is Bev and Harrison saying bye.

0: Good afternoon. You are tuned to the Traffic Jam Tuesday with the Lulus. Getting started today with the brand new release remix, Natural Blues, T-E-C-I-E, featuring Jacob Lusk on vocals. Moby, of course, the who made that song so famous, he's on percussion, and they are featuring Blondish and Kiko Franco, and I want to dedicate that to Scott this afternoon. And it's a song he loves, and this just came out 4 days ago. And I found it, this cover, and I said, let's play the new one for Scott. And I am Lori Lou, and across from me is my redheaded radio partner in crime, Miss Linda Lou. How are you doing?
1: Doing good, doing good. Hey, everything's cool. In the land of Florida. 88 degrees at 9 o'clock in the morning.
0: Oof, it is
1: walking
0: steamy.
1: The dog and I'm just sweating.
0: I know. Is the dog sweating?
1: You know, storm sat down 3 times, so is that an indication?
0: Yes, that is an indication.
1: I don't want to be walking. She's just going. So yeah. I'm sweating. But hey, it is gonna be that way for the next few months, so deal with it, right?
0: Right. Hope you had a chance to vote today. It's a very important thing to do. And I'm not sure what time the polls close in this area, but you do
1: Probably seven, don't you think?
0: Probably around 7. And
1: someone will let us know.
0: Someone will let us know, I'm sure. One of our kind listeners will tell us. But it is the most important thing you can do as an American, as a citizen of this country of ours. And we're going to get back to music. But before I do that, we want to thank Joe Ellen Shulkey for sitting in.
1: Oh, Josie Lou, yes, thank you.
0: And doing a great job last week. Really appreciated your coverage, and we are very grateful. So, and one more thing before we get to the music. Between 4 and 4:30 this afternoon, I have a pair of tickets to give away to Wynonna Judd. If you want to write down the number now, it's 813-239-9663. 813-239-9663. Hold on to that. More information to come. And that'll be between 4 and 4:30. Let's see. On Saturday, Marcy played Yarn, and that band had kind of gone into the way back recesses of my memory. So I said, I'm going to pull a Yarn song out too. So here is Long Shot.

Charlie Crockett here on WMNF. It's Tuesday with the Lulus. Got lots of great music in store. And we're going to go next to Gospel Machine and then the Supremes.

0: going to turn the over to the newsroom in just a moment.
1: Speak there, girl.
0: Yeah, easier said than done, okay? Or easier done than said.
1: There's a song, easier said than done. Hey, out of the news, we're going to do the Warren Treaty. It'll hurt me more than it'll hurt you off of their new CD.
0: Juanita, happy day. How are you?
2: It's been good. How about you?
0: It's been great. Take it away.
2: Thank you, and good afternoon. I'm Juanita Hurtado Huérfano with the WMNF News Headlines. It is 3:31 p.m. Early this morning, Governor Ron DeSantis suspended former state legislator Michael Caruso. The 67-year-old Republican was arrested today for allegedly kidnapping and molesting a child. According to the Miami Herald, this is also not the first time Caruso is facing those allegations. In divorce filings, his first wife accused him of sexually assaulting a child. Caruso served as the Palm Beach County's clerk of courts and comptroller. DeSantis appointed him to the position last August. He is the only Republican candidate in the November ballot for that position. And as temporary protected status ends for many Haitians in the U.S., families are considering their options, and for some, Canada is part of the conversation. WLRN's Will Kim Brutus spoke with Canadian immigration lawyer Cassandra Foltz about the legal pathways that may be available, who qualifies, and what Haitians should know before considering a move to Canada.
3: With the U.S. Supreme Court's recent ruling effectively terminating temporary protected status, or TPS, for Haiti in July 2026, many Haitians, especially in Florida, which has the largest population of Haitians, are urgently looking for alternatives. Are you seeing a direct uptick in inquiries?
4: Absolutely. Without any doubt, there has been a marked increase throughout 2026. We actually started communication with the Haitian community at the end of 2025, when this issue really first arose, led to the eventual Supreme Court decision. And we've been in touch with people since that time. And many people were interested in learning their options throughout 2026 so far, but they all wanted to wait and see. Everyone wanted to wait and see because we were all hoping for a different outcome. We were hoping that the Supreme Court might make a different decision and that this is not how things would end up. But since the Supreme Court decision, the interest has increased even more. Many people are starting the process, initiating the steps, getting their documents together so that they can make a trip.
3: Is there a number to quantify the increase of interest?
4: Absolutely. I would tell you that we've seen around a 25 to 30% increase in interest.
3: When consulting with Haitians facing the loss of their U.S. status, what are the fundamental baseline requirements they need to understand before applying for Canadian residency?
4: Number one, you need a passport. You have to have a valid passport to make the application. Now, it's okay if it's only valid for a couple of more years. It's okay if you renew your passport to make the application and it's got the whole 10 years on it. Either way is fine, but you're definitely going to need a passport. And then from there, it's different for each situation. Different applications have different documentary requirements. Permanent residence applications have totally different considerations from, say, like a work permit application or even a visitor visa just to get on the plane.
3: For those who have been living and working in the U.S. for years under TPS, how do Canada's skilled worker pathways evaluate their U.S. professional experience?
4: Where your U.S. work experience actually really gives you a leg up is in the employment market in Canada, because Canadian work experience is, of course, the gold standard in Canada. But you know what's right next to that? U.S. work experience, because we're all on sort of the same wavelength in terms of employment culture, expectations, cultural employment norms, those types of things. It's really similar between Canada and the U.S. And a Canadian employer, if they're looking at a candidate and they see, oh, okay, well, you worked abroad, you worked here, you were in Asia, you were there in Latin America, okay. But if they see, oh, you were working in the States, got it. Like that's it. So it's a huge leg up in the employment market itself.
3: How feasible is employer-supported immigration?
4: Very feasible, especially when you have that added benefit of having worked in the States. Because again, it's really desirable for Canadian employers. And also, if you've been working in the States, then your English is going to be on point. And then also, if you speak French as well, if you're bilingual, not only is an employer going to be very interested in this, there could even be a bidding war. I'm not joking. Like, bilingual candidates are, in Canada, that is the gold standard across the country. And that's the other thing too. If you're bilingual, French and English, this is not just Quebec who would be interested in this, right? Not just in French employers in Quebec. I'm talking about across the entire country of Canada, all the way coast to coast.
2: That was Cassandra Falls, founder of Doherty Falls Immigration, speaking with WLRN's Wilkin Brutus. Traffic is slow approaching downtown Tampa on I-275 South and I-4 West. Watch for emergency vehicles on the Howard Franklin Bridge reaching SB 4th Street North. The off-ramp is blocked. Also, stay hydrated. There is a heat alert across Hillsborough County until 7 p.m. Tonight, it will be cloudy, warm, and humid with spots of rain and lows in the low 80s. Tomorrow, it will be humid with stray thunderstorms and highs in the low 90s. I'm Juanita Hurtado Huérfano with the WMNF News Headlines. 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

0: Can't be wrong. Low Cut Connie from his new CD, Living in the USA. And Low Cut Connie was just on Jimmy Kimmel last week. And if you don't know Low Cut Connie, you need to check him out. And we're also listening to Pony Bradshaw, a couple of new CDs out. You were listening to him do Ode to Humidity. That's the name of the CD. And you listen to Universal Thump. And Pony, he's a hot item in the Americana world. And he is from North Georgia, actually born in Mississippi. And there you go. And we opened it up with a little bit of, I don't even know who we opened up with.
1: War and Treaty.
0: Great, great new CD out with Michael Trotter and Tanya Trotter. New CD, It'll Hurt Me More Than It'll Hurt You. And cool song. And I know Miss Julie has their phone number, so you can talk to her.
1: If you need to get in touch with Warren Treaty, call Miss Julie.
0: There you go.
1: But she's not here this afternoon.
0: This is WMNF you're listening to. We are the Lulus, and we're here every Tuesday. Hope that you're digging with the sounds that we're playing. A lot of good more music, is that what I want to say? Coming your way, I did want to mention we played a little tribute to Dave Marsh later, the journalist who had passed this week, and we'll talk about that. We'll do our tribute to the King of Rock and Roll, and bada boom. There we go.
1: Real quick, I want to remind everybody, between 4 and 4:30, we have a Wynonna Judd ticket giveaway. She is going to be at the Straw Center on November 11th, 11/11. And what I'm going to do is give the number out, the phone number, 813-239-9663. And sometime between 4 and 4:30, I'll be playing a Wynonna song, and the first caller gets those tickets. So keep that in mind. Tuck that phone number away sometime
0: soon.
1: So
0: we have December 12th. We just booked a reheat of Heat Wave. We're going to bring a couple of the bands back over at Skipper's, and we're going to bring McKinley James. He's booked, and we're going to add a few more. So if you were at Heat Wave this year, you'll know that it's going to be a hot night. December the 12th here at WMNF. Let's take a listen again to McKinley James, who's been opening the shows for ZZ Top, so he's got to be good.

Looking for trouble? You came to the right place. Looking for trouble? Just look right in my face. I was born standing up.

0: king of rock and roll. Need I say more? August, 16th, 1977. He was getting ready to go on tour again to Maine. And, of course, everybody knows the outcome. 42 left the world, and his music is still around. My gosh, what a great, great, great voice. Lori, have you ever been to Graceland? I don't know if I've asked you or not.
1: I've never been to Graceland.
0: Wow. Okay.
1: I will go someday. It's on my blanket list.
0: Okay, well, there you go. I've been there a number of times. I will never forget, and I just make this real quick. My girlfriend and I can't remember her name. Wait a minute. She's coming.
1: Your girlfriend and you went to Graceland.
0: Graceland. Oh, this is awful. I can see her. Debbie. I think her name was Debbie.
1: That's your sister.
0: No, it was a different Debbie.
1: Okay, different Debbie.
0: Anyway, well, we went to Graceland. She's a huge, huge Elvis fan. Mm-hmm. We're on the wall marking, you know, you always put your name on the wall because mm-hmm. everybody did. And all of a sudden, this black limousine pulled up, seriously. And she and I, we looked at each other, and the guy rolled down the window, black tinted, you know, window. He goes, "Do you like Elvis?" What a stupid question. You're in front of Graceland. And then we looked at him, and then he threw us two T-shirts and then drove off. Elvis, I know. That is a true story.
1: Now, did that happen posthumously or before?
0: Oh, no. After he passed, yeah.
1: After he passed.
0: So,
1: Elvis is everywhere, man.
0: He is everywhere.
1: Everywhere.
0: So, throughout the day, throughout the show, I will be playing some more Elvis, but he is the king of rock and roll, and long live the king. Here on WNF, what's going to be coming out of the news, Missy?
1: Coming out of the news is going to be brand new Eddie 9V.
0: Okay, and take it away with a little bit of Allman Brothers heading up to NPR News. This is WMNF Tampa.

0: Number 10. Hi, we're just trying to get organized here, or at least I am. We just heard Jesse Wells doing Won't You Come Out Tonight, and the album is called Masks Off. And before that, we heard The Status Quo. There's been a compilation that has just come out very recently. And from that, we heard Junior's Waiting. And before that, The Led Zeppelin with Living Loving. And before we opened the set with brand new Eddie 9V. And the song is Whole Lot of Coming for You. And he will be live at Janice on October 11th. So if you can go check him out, because he is all the rage. Get on over to Janice on that day. I mentioned
1: all the rage.
0: All the rage. All the rage. All the rage. God, I kind of messed up a little bit.
1: Sorry.
0: I know. That's okay. If I can make anybody laugh, I'm happy. So, and I have a lot of things that people laugh at. So earlier I said that we were going to give away a pair of Winona tickets to the first caller. And guess what? We're finally getting around to playing Winona. So the first caller to dial 813-239-9663 will be Daviner. So if you like Winona and you are available on 11-11, my favorite day of the year, tickets will go to
1: favorite day of the year.
0: 11-11. And my favorite time is 11-11. So I love me some November 11th at 11-11.
1: Gotcha.
0: Okay. Here's Winona Judd.

0: The Rolling Stones, The Last Time, in the Midnight Hour by Echo and the Bunnymen. And we started that set off with Wynonna Judd, A New Day Dawning. Want to congratulate Pamela in the 813. She won those tickets, and she was so, so happy. She's a huge Wynonna fan, and she was a huge fan of Naomi, her mother. So congratulations to you. I know you'll have a wonderful time. Before the news, I want to thank everybody who has written and called and emailed. So wonderful to hear your kind words. As always, Linda, what is up after the news?
1: Hey, my tribute to Dave Marsh, okay, rock critic, and Bruce Springsteen. He wrote three books by him. I'll talk about it later, but we'll head it over to the news in a minute. There you go.
0: Okay. Juanita.
2: Hello.
0: Hello, number two. Take it away.
2: Thank you, and good afternoon. I'm Juanita Hurtado Huérfano with the WMNF News headlines. It is 4:31 p.m. A Palestinian-American college student with ties to Tampa has been in Israeli custody for more than 2 months. But a wide-ranging coalition of groups wrote a letter yesterday to Secretary of State Marco Rubio demanding her release. Sama Safi is 20 years old. Late at night in early June, Israeli soldiers took her from her West Bank home. Leila Farzag, the second cousin of Sama Safi, says she has been in custody ever since.
3: It's very restricted, the amount of shower or the amount to stay out in the sun. She's in a cell which takes only 5 inmates. They are already 10. Some sleep on the floor. There's a spread of this skin disease, which has been a big, big problem. And she's not regularly, they are unable to give her medication, which she needs to take daily. So it's a situation of fear, of aggression, of precarity, of overcrowdedness, and of illness.
2: She hopes the letter to Secretary Rubio will help get Sama Safi released, especially because her health is declining. County Commissioner Ken Hagan announced today that a definitive vote on the Tampa Bay Rays' new stadium proposal might be coming soon. He made the announcement this morning on the local radio station WDAE. Tampa City Council could vote on the proposal as soon as next Thursday. It will be the last City Council meeting of August, a deadline Hagan and the Rays CEO were pushing for. Polling places open across Florida at 7 a.m. in today's primary election, after nearly 2 million ballots had already been cast by mail and in early voting. As of this morning, the State Division of Elections reported that about 1.15 million people had voted by mail. More than 818,000 ballots were cast through in-person early voting, which ended over the weekend. Secretary of State Cor Bird says no problems were reported as polling locations opened, adding that voters still have time to cast their ballots.
4: The people that are going to make it to the general ballot are who's going to get elected during the primary. And so right now we're less than 20% statewide. And so I would encourage people to get to the polls. It's hard to complain when you don't go vote.
2: Democrats led Republicans in voting by mail, while members of the GOP dominated Democrats in early voting. The state will start posting results at 8 p.m. Eastern Time after polls close in the Panhandle, which is on Central Time. Your polling location might have changed recently, so remember to check your voter ID. And for parents of children with disabilities, finding the right school that supports their child's needs can be challenging. WLRN's Natalie LaRouche-Pietri tells us about a recently launched website making it easier.
5: In 60 seconds or less, the Tegan AI platform can compile a list of private, charter, and virtual schools offering services that match the student's needs. Parents and guardians take a survey with questions about location, the student's age, disability diagnosis, and what kind of support is needed, like behavioral skills or occupational therapy. It was created by Orlando-based mom Shanine Gonzalez.
6: We really wanted to make sure that a parent can just do a really quick, like, is this the right thing assessment of the school.
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6: Being a parent that struggled with this, I was just trying to make the process easier because we have a lot going on. A lot of us have more than one kid. And so trying to streamline this process for our child that may learn differently has just become a whole lot easier.
5: The website includes options for 33 counties statewide, including Broward and Miami-Dade. I'm Natalie LaRoche-Pietri in Weston.
2: Traffic is slow approaching downtown Tampa on I-275 South and I-4 West. Stay hydrated. There is a heat alert across Hillsborough County until 7 p.m. Tonight, it will be cloudy, warm, and humid with spots of rain and lows in the low 80s. Tomorrow, it will be humid with stray thunderstorms and highs in the low 90s. I'm Juanita Hurtado Huérfano with the WMNF News Headlines. 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

0: talking about my generation, the Who there in the background. Just want to pay a little tribute to Dave Marsh, a rock critic, Bruce Springsteen biographer. He did 3 books on Bruce. He did a book on the Who. He did Louie Louie. He did an amazing amount of writing. He was the founder of Cream magazine. He did the first Rolling Stone cover back in 1978. He is someone in our generation that was that music critic that you always looked at and said, oh, whoa. So we were listening to that Born to Run. And, you know, with Dave, he was out of Detroit, of course, your land of Michigan.
1: Michigander. I was a Michigander.
0: He wrote a lot and was a true friend of Bruce Springsteen. And if you want to read more about his tributes that Stephen did and Bruce and everyone else in the music world, you could probably find it. We, and I just say this, Denny and I went to the Rock Hall. We've been to the Rock Hall so much. But this particular summer was 2009. We went to hear an interview by Dave Marsh and Dion. And it was a basically in the theater. It was just a small group of people. And Dave Marsh just blew me away. He was just like, oh my gosh. He was a good friend of Dion, and we got to meet him afterwards, and he said, we told him we were from Tampa, and he says, oh, Ronnie Elliott. He was a friend of Ronnie Elliott. So there you go. Big rock critic and a writer, and if you want to read more about Dave Marsh or anything more, I pay that little tribute to Dave Marsh. We're going to do a tune. He did write a book on Louie Louie. We're going to do this by Tom Petty. Don't forget Tom Petty's special tribute on October the 3rd over at Skipper's Smokehouse with another Flea production here on WNF. Let's listen to Louie Louie by Tom Petty.

So we get in the car, and on the weekends, you got to figure out what to do with the kids. Where are we going? Where are we going to kill time? Went to the zoo, right? And the zoo generally is boring, but you have to go. We go up to pay, right? My wife wants the package. Any membership? My wife wants everything. She's like, just get the year membership. I go, babe, this is the only time we're ever coming to the zoo. When the kids are in their 30s, they're gonna go, remember that one time we went to the zoo? This is it. This is the one time. I'm not coming back here. Zoo's boring. There's nothing to do there. Listen, and I know some of you are going, how dare you? How dare you support the zoo? Those are wild animals. They're in captivity, and you're supporting that? Listen, I get it. I understand. But I need 4 hours to kill, so we're going to go look at sad animals. I don't know what to tell you. Half of the animals aren't even in the cage. I went to go look at the bears. I asked the guy, I go, where's the bear? He's like, no, he ain't in today. He ain't in? Wait, take the day off? He didn't come to work? He's back there, isn't he? What is he? Nah, he's in the back. He's getting his shots. He's getting his vaccines. I said, okay, bring that.

0: There we go. Dylan LeBlanc doing that with James LeBlanc, Angela LeBlanc, no, Angela Hacker and Bay Simpson and Crosby, Stills, Nash and Young did the original. And that is, of course, that's a new one out and about. Sweet. From Delusions of Grandeur with Dylan LeBlanc. We also listened to a little bit of At the Zoo with Simon and Garfunkel. Sebastian Maniscalco, he makes me laugh all the time. That it's a long cut of that comedy routine that he does. And you and I got to see him. He was so funny.
1: He was very, very funny.
0: Oh my God, so funny.
1: His entrance was really funny.
0: On the motor scooter?
1: On the motorcycle.
0: Motor, yeah. Well, I don't think it was a motorcycle. I thought it was a motor scooter, Italian little scooter.
1: He came in on a Vespa?
0: I think it was small.
1: I can't remember. I see him kind of coming in like thunder.
0: We're going to look on in the internet. The internet will tell us.
1: Because everything on the internet is true, and it knows everything.
0: Jimmy Reed before then with Takeout Insurance and the old Tom Petty tune, Louie Louie, and the book written by Dave Marsh, as we pay that little tribute to Dave Marsh. What an incredible rock critic, and, you know, don't know him personally, but... You know, there you go. Here on WMNF, we're going to head it up to the news. What's going to come out of the news, Missy?
1: We are going
0: Missy.
1: To.
0: Missy, I don't know
1: because
0: why
1: it's Tuesday,
0: Missy.
1: And it's tie-dye Tuesday, which means Freak Show Dream Clinic. And in the Groove are coming up, I'm kind of veering towards the Dream Clinic, a live version of Lucky Man.
0: What number?
1: Oh, that will be number 14. But it's not time.
0: Laurie.
1: Yes.
0: It is 4:58. Yeah. If you got to be anywhere, it's a special. It's a special.
1: It's a special.
0: It's a special. Hey, let's see. I was going to do a tune by Elvis, of course. Love the King of Rock and Roll, honoring him. And I couldn't believe it, 42 years old. Oh, my gosh. Unbelievable. We're going to send this out to our good, good, good friend, Terry Tomlin, who left us way too early, and he was a huge Elvis Presley fan, and he always wanted to hear this song. So this is WMNF Tampa. Stay tuned for the NPR news coming up. Let's listen to the King of Rock and Roll going out to Terry Tomlin.

live at Royal Albert Hall in England, Lucky Man, Emerson, Lake, and Palmer. Carl Palmer had one of those voices that just knocked my socks off, shall we say, akin in some ways to Dave Alvin, though they don't sound alike, but they make me very emotional, and I hadn't played any ELP in a really long time. I said, it's time. Today is the day. And once again, I want to thank everybody who's reached out to us today by phone and email and text. Your kindness and generosity overwhelms us, and we are so grateful for you, to you, for listening to WMNF. And Tie Dye Tuesday's coming up next. And tell a friend. Just as Ed Green always says, tell a friend. That's the best way to spread the word. We're going to move on over to the Strokes. They are coming to the Benchmark Arena on September 12th. So go online if you'd like to check that out. I don't remember the last time the Strokes were touring, but we're going to hear Last Night.

0: Ms. Bishop Briggs right there. Her album came out several years ago. It's called Church of Scars, the song, The Fire. Before that, Vampire Weekend, doing Unbelievers, and we started off with The Strokes, Last Night, and that's N-I-T-E, and I'll remind everybody, The Strokes will be in concert on September 12th at the Benchmark Arena, and it's going to be really, really good if you can get there. So, let's see. I'm going to take a moment for a personal reason. I'm going to do an in memoriam for a special, special thing in my life. And it's dedicated to Rocket.
1: My little, sorry.
0: Thank you. My little gray poodle who I adopted at about 7 years old and had him for anywhere between 10 and 11 years.
1: So sorry.
0: Less than 2 weeks ago, passed away in his sleep, curled up next to me in the bed. And he was a really goofy but loving dog. And I cherished him and I miss him terribly. And anyone who knows me that I always have musical extensions on my animal names. So Rocket was really his full name. His AC, what is it called, the ACA name? Kennel Club. The Kennel Club name, though he was not a Kennel Club dog, was Rocket Man Bo Diddley.
1: So sorry, Lori.
0: So these two songs are for Rocket Man.

0: Bo Diddley, Elton John for my Rocket Man, Bo Diddley. Thank you so much for bringing me so much joy and peace in this world. Before we turn it over to the news, I'm just going to want to thank everybody. A whole series of emails and texts just came in, and I will read them and reply after the show. And Linda, what's coming up?
1: Well, I'm going to do the Lulu Tuesday Twin Spin.
0: That's great. I'm glad
1: so
0: to hear
1: stick
0: it.
1: Stick around.
0: Oh, we're not going to announce it, which is
1: a
0: surprise. It's a surprise. Juanita, it's all yours.
2: Thank you, and good afternoon. I'm Juanita Hurtado Huérfano with the WMNF News Headlines. It is 5:31 p.m. A Palestinian-American college student with ties to Tampa has been in Israeli custody for more than 2 months. But WMNF's Sean Kinnan reports a wide-ranging coalition of groups is asking Secretary of State Marco Rubio to get her released.
3: Sama Safi is 20 years old and has family in Tampa. Late at night in early June, Israeli soldiers took her from her West Bank home.
4: They came, they smashed the door, and they detained her. It's the same night that they detained also of three other girls, all of whom are university students at Beer Sheva University.
3: That's Leila Farsak, the second cousin of Sama Safi. She lives in Massachusetts and hopes that a letter signed Monday by more than 100 civil rights groups, churches, and community groups will convince Secretary of State Rubio to intervene to get Israel to release Sama Safi.
4: She suffers from what is called Mediterranean fever. It is a quite debilitating sickness that needs to be regularly monitored, and she needs to take her medication regularly. And she hasn't, of course, and that's very concerning because it can lead to brain damage.
3: Farsak says her cousin is accused of participating in student groups at her university. For WMNF News, I'm Sean Canaan.
2: Florida Emergency Management Director Kevin Guthrie resigned today from his position. The move comes one day after becoming Lieutenant Governor Jay Collins' running mate. In response to the news, Governor Ron DeSantis wished him luck, saying politics and emergency management don't mix. He accepted Guthrie's resignation. A spokeswoman for the governor's office said Department of Transportation Secretary Jared Perdue will remain in his position and also serve as the FDEM director. While Florida has not experienced a hurricane since 2024, hurricane season lasts until November 30th. DeSantis said the leadership switch will not hinder the state's emergency responsiveness. A Florida Power and Light pilot program is exploring the feasibility of bringing solar energy and agriculture together on the same land, advancing innovative solutions while supporting Florida's natural environment. One such program highlights a milestone of more than 40 honeybee projects at its solar energy centers across the state.
5: It's been great keeping bees with FPL on their solar sites because it allows us to have access to remote areas and different locations that we never had access to before, finding more natural resources for the bees.
2: That's Mark McCoy of McCoy's Sunny Sooth Apiaries in Loxashtee. FPL is working with Florida beekeepers like McCoy across 18 counties to integrate honeybees into existing green space at solar sites. The pollinators play a critical role in local ecosystems by increasing neighboring farm yields and supporting food production. Taylor Hernandez from FPL has more.
6: This is called agrivoltaics, and it's one way that we are co-locating solar energy infrastructure with agricultural activity.
2: In addition to the honeybees at 40 sites, FPL is exploring cattle grazing in DeSoto County and sheep grazing in Northwest Florida to supplement traditional vegetation management like mowing on sites. It has been blistering the last few days in Florida. The heat index was over 113 degrees yesterday, triggering an extreme heat warning. It is expected to be that hot for the next couple of days. WFSU's Tristan Wood asked Leon County Director of Emergency Management, Kevin Peters, about what Floridians can do to stay safe during this hot weather.
7: Libraries are usually closed on Mondays, but their doors were open yesterday. Peters says that's because of the index. It's part of the county's emergency plan to leave air-conditioned buildings open during extreme heat warnings.
8: That's one of the safety steps the National Weather Service advises, is have an air-conditioned place you can go during the day when you have extreme heat warnings. So that would be a tool that we're offering the community, a place that they can go, they can stay cool.
7: Peters says people should stay out of the heat when they can and take precautions if they can't.
8: Find somewhere air-conditioned if you can. Drink plenty of water. Check on your neighbors, especially those that may be older or that have children. Make sure that they have everything they need to get through this heat wave.
7: He also recommends you be mindful of pets. If they are taken outside during the heat, be mindful of where you walk them, because the heat also makes surfaces like asphalt so hot they can harm them. I'm Tristan Wood.
2: Traffic is slow approaching downtown Tampa on 8275 South and 94 West. Stay hydrated today. There is a heat alert across Hillsborough County until 7 p.m. Tonight, it will be cloudy, warm, and humid with spots of rain and lows in the low 80s. Tomorrow, it will be humid with stray thunderstorms and highs in the low 90s. I'm Juanita Hurtado Huérfano with the WMNF News Headlines. 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
1: no the, get around
0: I'm gonna play that in the background there, Jungle Carry On. I like this song as well. Twin Spin, a little bit of Temps doing that tune, and also we listened to a band out of Miami, actually. It's Jaw, you got it in front of you, Lori?
2: I can, and I will hear.
0: Jaw Spirit.
2: That's it. Jaw Spirit.
0: Really good stuff here. Twin Spin.
2: Yes.
0: Lulu Twin Spin. I like to do that, as many people do. Some covers. We pay a special rest in peace to Frank Beard, ZZ Top. Oh, my God. That's just so sad. Mm-hmm. But he was in hospice, and, you know, well, whatever. We know.
2: We will play some ZZ next week.
0: We played them tonight.
2: We play them today, and we'll play them again.
0: ZZ. Yeah. Denny was a huge ZZ Top fan.
2: I know that.
0: So is Clint.
2: Yes.
0: By the way, speaking of Clint, he's going to be coming in to do a
2: Bruce special.
0: Dean special on the last Tuesday of September.
2: Right.
0: There you go.
2: He's got some new tunes to share from his underground vault.
0: Oh, I'm sure he's got to.
2: Yeah. So
0: we'll be looking forward to that. So I know you got a split. I'm going to be playing a little bit of Fiddling Around with Jeff Austin. And we're also going to do Burn the Other End for all you jammers out there. Billy Strings and then Jeff Austin by request, Fiddling Around here on WNF Tampa.
2: Thank you, everybody.

0: Jeff Austin there from Yonder String, and that was a request. Yonder Mountain String Band passed away in 2019. He was a big, he gave a lot to the music scene, and of course a lot of people, big fans, Jeff Austin. We also listened to Billy Strings before then, to his Burn the Other End from his new CD, Out and About. So thank you for listening. Keep it set on WMNF. We're going to go home with 10 Years After, and I hope you dig that sound. It is WMNF Tampa you're listening to, and let's listen to a little bit of 10 Years After. 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

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Baby, I love you so.

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Well, everybody has heard about Woodstock, and maybe a lot of you were there. This is a song called Woodstock, and has a chorus that goes...

Well, there's some solo Joni Mitchell for you sitting at the piano. That was live at the Big Sur celebration, September 12th, 1969. Joni, break it out, Woodstock for us. Of course, Peter, Paul, and Mary's very first album, 1962, If I Had a Hammer. Get Together, the Youngbloods, their first album, 1967. And the Beatles, of course, starting out the Freak Show with the Beatles, All You Need Is Love. That was a good way to start the Woodstock generation. And of course, from the album Abbey Road, we heard Because. Just goodness to share with you on this fine tie-dye Tuesday. Hope you're doing well. And we're headed to Woodstock, Bethel, New York. The world changed at Woodstock. It was not the same for so many young people who realized that there were other people with long hair and other people liked all this great music. And it just changed everything so much more for the better. Woodstock, August 1969. On this day, Jimi Hendrix.

0: Hi, this is Country Joe McDonald, and you're listening to WMNF Tampa. Give me a W, give me an M, give me an N, give me an F. What's that spell? What's that spell? What's that spell? WMNF.
1: Well, come

Listen, people, I don't know how you expect to ever stop the war if you can't sing any better than that. There's about 300,000 of you out there. I want you to start singing. Come on.

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0: Ladies and gentlemen, Country Joe McDonald. Volume, please.
1: Well, of course, the Vietnam War was raging in 1969, and so many young men got drafted and had to go over there and didn't come back. Awkward situation. I wonder if that would be the same scenario today if the draft was still in place and people were being sent off for that 4 to 6 week war in Iran. But anyway, Woodstock, an amazing, amazing conglomeration of people and music and mud and brothers and sisters getting along. It was the largest gathering, I guess, in one place, the most people ever. And there was 32 acts performed between August 15th and August 18th. Of course, on this day, once midnight hit on that Sunday and it turned into Monday, some of the heavy artillery came out to play and finish up. So what we're going to do, we're going to Woodstock ourselves, and we're going to go in as best chronological order as we can to take us right on through the weekend. So do what you need to do. Enjoy the tunes. So many favorites and so many wonderful musicians and singer-songwriters here. And that it's time to remember Woodstock and the importance of it. And still, to this day, how it represents freedom and peace and love to all of us.
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3: I'm a farmer. I don't know how to speak to 20 people at one time, let alone crowd like this. But I think you people have proven something to the world, not only to the commentators, not only to town of Bethel or Sullivan County or New York State, you've proven something to the world. This is the largest group of people ever assembled in one place. We have had no idea that there would be this size group. And because of that, you've had quite a few inconveniences as far as water and food and so forth. Your producers have done a mammoth job to see that you're taken care of. They enjoy a lot of thanks. But above that, the important thing that you've proven to the world is that a 500,000 kids, and I call you kids because I have children older than you are, a 500,000 young people can get together and have 3 days of fun and music, and have nothing but fun and music. And I got

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0: all of the beautiful people do, and I'm a beautiful wet people too.
1: Melody.
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0: Yeah, it's far out, man. I don't know if you, I don't know, like how many of you can dig how many people there are, man. Like I was rapping to the fuzz. Right, can you dig it? Man, there's supposed to be 1.5 million people here by tonight. Can you dig that? New York State Thruway is closed, man. Yeah. A lot of freaks.
1: These are drugs.

0: again to talk briefly about, shall we say, rumors that have been going down. Some people say in the back or wherever you may be that the principals of the fair have copped out. I hardly think this is so. The provisions that have been made for food and water between the army and the volunteers, we're in pretty good shape. Bear with us if you can, please.
1: And hope you're in good shape tonight, too. The Freak Show celebrating Woodstock. The legacy lives on forever in my ears, that's for sure. And the first day, August 15th, was the acoustic day of sorts, if you will. And because of the rain, we heard, of course, Richie Havens started the festivities off at 5 o'clock in the afternoon. Ravi Shankar came on right about midnight in the pouring rain, and you heard the reference to him performing in the rain. Melanie as well, Beautiful People, recorded in the rain. Melanie didn't come on till 1 a.m. That was after Ravi Shankar. And, of course, you heard Melanie tell you how much she loved WMNF. Arlo Guthrie coming into Los Angeles by suggestion. Arlo played 1:45 till after 2 o'clock in the morning. And that was followed by the last act of the first day, Joan Baez. And we heard Drugstore Truck Driving Man. All on the 15th, but technically after midnight, it became the 16th of August. And we're in pretty good shape considering 500,000 people and not enough provisions, et cetera, et cetera. So day two of Woodstock started, and that was the Saturday. And of course, from there, it started out just a little bit after noon by the time it got through some of the heavier bands, if you will. But we're going to jump right back in at 7:30 at night because we want to hear some Canned Heat.
0: Ladies and gentlemen, to continue, it's our delight to present Canned Heat.
2: This is the most outrageous spectacle I've ever witnessed, ever. There's only one thing I wish. I sure got to pee. And this ain't nowhere to go. I believe we're going to go up the country a little bit right now.

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1: Very interesting headline in the Daily News. Saturday, August 16th, in Roger, rather large headlines, still costing 10 cents, traffic uptight at Hippie Fest. It's really exciting and probably one of the most frightening responsibilities that we have. We have the ability to gather this many people in this industry with the vibes that we have here present. This also gives us the responsibility, or forces it upon us, whether we really like it or not, to take care of us all. We're going to have an experiment in this phenomenon that no one else, I think, has ever had. Welcome yourselves to this experiment. To get back to the warning that I've received, you may take it with however many grains of salt you wish, that the brown acid that is circulating around us is not specifically too good. It's suggested that you do stay away from that. Of course, it's your own trip, so be my guest, but please be advised that there is a warning on that one, okay?

me if I want to ask you now. I said, tell me if I want to lean on. I said, if I want to put my arm around. I said, I want a little help sometimes. I need a little help sometimes. Baby, baby, baby, baby, yeah. Wow. Baby, baby, baby, baby, yeah. I said, I got to know why. Say, why? Does it wanna pull me down, babe? I said, does it wanna drag me around? Feels to me just like

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2: Sorry about those who got the green. We got a whole lot of orange. And it was fine. It still is fine. Everybody's vibrating.

0: The magic of San Francisco shining brightly at the Woodstock Music and Arts Fair. You know, it was on this day in this previous weekend back in 1969, and feeling the need to keep that music in your ears, that vibe, that spirit of Woodstock that taught us so much about life and friends and family and music and taking care of each other and looking out for one another. All that whole vibe is still a major part of our existence, and we couldn't really have those same thoughts without this great Woodstock and event that occurred. And we've been listening to day two. Of course, Jefferson Airplane scheduled earlier in the evening as the headliner and didn't come on until much, much, much, much later. Of course, they were the last act of the second day and ended up coming on at 8 a.m. on the third day. So that's the kind of delays because of the rain and the things of that nature. Janis ahead of that, Ball and Chain with the Cosmic Blues Band. Janis came on at 2 a.m. in the middle of the night, preceded by Creedence. I put a spell on you. Creedence played from 12:30 to 1:30 in the morning. And, of course, we heard Mountain as well. They were on at 9 o'clock at night until 10 o'clock at night on that second day of Woodstock. So keeping you caught up there a little bit. And then that just bumped much of the third day schedule into the fourth day. But while we're pausing here, we are listener-supported community radio, and we depend upon you to pay the radio bill and keep us alive and well. So let's pause here just for a moment, and we'll be right back with some 10 Years After by request.
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0: Well, a nice studio outtake there. Crosby, Stills, Nash, and Young from the Deja Vu Sessions. That was something released on their CSN box set. Celebrating Woodstock. That's what we've been doing all evening here on WMNF Tampa. 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Those of us that still believe in the magic of Woodstock. Hey, the Dream Clinic's coming up next. And Dennis and Tim are going to play the bands that didn't do Woodstock. For one reason or another, I'm sure he'll disclose some of that information to you. Why they declined or maybe they had another gig or something. But stick around for that. And as always, tell a friend about WMNF.org, WMNF 88.5 FM. And here's a couple things for you right here.
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2: 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The National Hurricane Center says storm surge is responsible for 12% of deaths caused by storms, and more than half of them were over the age of 60. 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
0: All right, we're with you here, and we've got one last set from Woodstock recorded on the second day, the Saturday night, late at night, and started at midnight. So a lot of people were still with it and grooving, expecting to hear the Grateful Dead. So that's what we're going to end with, as always, traditions right here on the Freak Show. Here's some live Grateful Dead from Woodstock.
3: As the deathly silence settles over the whole pavilion and we realize that we've overloaded everything and the final fuse is blown, the helicopters will still be flying out the wounded, and the green-tabbed acid takers will be saying to one another, "I took that green stuff, and I feel great. What's all the hassle?" Yeah, you know, I mean, I can only be scared so long until I'm going to start saying, "Hey, man, I trust you, you know. If you're going to give me some stuff, it's a bummer. I'm not going to quit taking it just because, you know, to blow the trust."
4: Hello, people. Just a little pause here. I'd like to tell you something. My name's Country Joe. I just want to tell you something about, you know, all us people from the Bay Area, we're real LSD freaks. We take a lot of LSD. We've taken a lot of LSD. We know what LSD is. But I'll tell you one thing. The stuff that they're passing out here today may or may not be LSD, but there's a chance that you won't have a very good trip. Now, what you're supposed to do after you know that is you're supposed to stop taking it. Now, if you've taken it already, don't worry, because you're not poisoned and you won't die. But if you haven't taken it, I would recommend that you don't take it. And just listen to the music and wait till you can get some stuff that you know is good, if that's your inclination. That's called common sense. Right on.
5: Country common sense. From us folks out in the Bay City.